2-2 on Yoshida, a 194 hitter with runners in scoring position. And the pitch, swinging a ball, hit in the air, left field, hanging up there for Reynolds. He's got it. Inning over. Red Sox get two through four and a half from PNC Park. It's the Pirates 4 and the Red Sox 2 here on the Pirates Radio Network, presented by Iron City and IC Lighting.

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4: Bottom of the fifth inning, and the Red Sox go to the bullpen. It'll be left-hander Giovanni Moran.
5: Yeah, I got a feeling that this is a bullpen game the rest of the way. I would imagine that's it for Bubba Chandler. As this lefty, Moran, 2-2 with a 252 earned run average.
4: And the first one's in for a strike.
5: Wow. He's only allowed 28 hits in 50 innings. Opponents hit 160 against this lefty.
4: And the pitch dribbled up first but foul. And it's nothing at two on Nick Gonzalez, who's 0 for 2. Average down to 307 as he chases perhaps a batting title. Starting to emerge in that Miami series. It's outside 1-2. Pulled to within 4 points at one point of the leader. Freddy Sanchez, the last Pirate to win a batting title. Here's a 1-2 coming from Moran. That's swinging a foul back.
5: You know, that fastball at 95. He only averages 92.6 with that fastball. Opponents hit just 132 against him. Got to be something funky about the fastball.
4: Here's a 1-2. Swinging a ball looped in the air along the right field line. Long run for Abreu, and it falls in front of him in foul territory. It was a tough spot for three Red Sox to get to, but probably Abreu had the best beat on it.
5: Yeah, he kind of gave up on it. I mean, he didn't take the best angle, for one, and then when he got there, he kind of just peeled away.
4: With two teammates coming his way, I just kind of stopped.
5: Yeah, it was his ball.
4: Two-time reigning Gold Glove right fielder in the American League. No play is ruled. 1-2 the count on Gonzalez. He swings and fouls it away again. So that's 95 in the zone there. And it's a late swing.
5: Yeah, that's amazing.
4: And Gonzalez is one of the top hitters at upper 90s heat. 1-2 again. Oh, it hit him and knocked off his helmet. He's on his feet. Nick Gonzalez was hit and his helmet came off. And he's walking up first base.
5: Yeah, like I said, something funky about the fastball. And when you have a funky fastball, sometimes you pick it up late. And if you pick it up late, you don't see it. He says he's fine. They're talking to him. I think it broke the helmet. He's actually smiling.
4: It was a 94 mile per hour fastball from Moran. Now, I don't know that it struck the helmet, but I think it did. It knocked,
5: oh, yeah.
4: Whatever happened, knocked the helmet off. I didn't know if he ducked out of the way. I just want to see a replay before I say that.
5: Yeah, he kind of turned away, and those helmets are protective, I guess, because he. You know, he never left his feet. He was walking, he's talking, he's smiling. they're going to just make sure. But again, I think certain guys, you just pick them up late and you can't get out of the way, because he reacted to it very late.
4: In 2013, they changed the helmets so that they could withstand 100-mile-per-hour impact. And that has helped a lot of guys, I think, through the years.
5: Well, he's walking back now. I think they talked him out of staying in.
4: That's the S100 Pro Comp that they brought in at that time. The old plastic models only accommodated for 68-mile-per-hour pitches, which is, you know, what was the point, so... For precaution, they'll take it out and hit him in that flap.
5: Wow. Thank goodness for that.
4: How many times through the years has someone's jaw been broken because they don't wear the flap? But then it became in vogue in the last few years to wear that protective flap down in front of the face. And now everybody does it. And that saved Nick Gonzalez right there from perhaps facial fractures.
5: Without a doubt. I mean, that was right at the chin. And, yeah, I don't know if I've ever seen one hit that flap. And again, he seems to be okay. They got the camera on him in the dugout. He's going to walk up. They're just going to obviously evaluate, make sure he's okay. But, again, I was watching that and just watching the pitch come in. And the ball was more than halfway to the plate before his foot was down. So, obviously, you can't get out of the way if your foot's not down. And so, by the time his foot came down, it was too late for him to move anywhere. So, hopefully we dodged a bullet. He's going to be okay.
4: Incredibly. Now, Ronnie Simon bats, pushes a bunt foul up first, and it's a strike. Jacob Gonzalez running at first here. Nobody out in the fifth inning. 4-2. The Pirates have the lead. Yeah, you think about that. I remember in the olden days, Terry Steinbach got hit in the face, so then he'd wore one for a while after the fact. You'd see players who had been hit in the face, swinging a foul back at two strikes, wear it for a time afterward, and then they would shed it. And then I don't know how it started, but not all that long ago, a few years, player wore one, maybe Hayward, Jason Hayward comes to mind. I don't know, but and then everybody said, well, why are we not wearing this? We might as well. And in Nick Gonzalez's case, it really saved him right there. That's really good to see. Two strikes on Ronnie Simon. Flat out to deep left center and a base hit. So we got a tapper foul facing the lefty, Giovanni Moran. The Pirates have not faced before. Simon in the minor leagues, an OPS well over 1,000 against lefties. And tonight, two really good swings off the Red Sox starting lefty. Here's the pitch. Swing and a foul pop. First base side. Contreras will chase it. And this one will skim the netting. It's still two strikes on Simon. Bennett went four innings, five hits, four runs earned, one walk, and six strikeouts.

0: Now the set and the pitch. Swing and a miss. Struck him out on a changeup down low and away out of the zone. And so one out. And Ryan Reynolds, who struck a double last inning, he's coming up. 4-2, the Pirates lead. Fifth inning. And as you surmised, Rock, it looks like Bubba Chandler would be done after 87 pitches tonight. We got hugs and handshakes in the Pirates dugout. So for the first time since players arrived after the trade deadline, we might see how the Pirates bullpen would work. Ground ball on to the shortstop, Monasterio, and from his seat, he was just trying to flip it on toward second, and it just rattled around the first base side. And so it'll be a base hit.
1: Yeah, trying to make a highlight reel play, and instead of just, you know, kind of taking your time and flipping it, it was nowhere close. I mean, he missed his target by 15 feet.
0: I was wondering if he got up, would he have a play at first? Maybe not.
1: Yeah.
0: But that would have been the better option. And then if you didn't have a play at that juncture, you just hold on to it, right?
1: Yeah.
0: It's Marilyn Valdez batted with two on his last time around, and he knocked them both in with a double. Now he's got first and second, one out here. 41 RBIs for Valdez in 174 at-bats. I'm not as good as you, so I'm going to use the calculator here. So
1: times it by three, 123.
0: Math major. Down low, ball one. So I cheated. Even just a 500 at-bat pace is 118 RBIs for Valdez, and that's how he starts his career. And that's also withstanding a long slump. It's also with a trip back down to the minor leagues. Runners take off. Pitches a ball, throw down to second base. Both are safe. Double steal. Jacob Gonzalez, the lead runner, took off, and Reynolds followed him. Wow.
1: Yeah, he got a little bit of a walking lead off of second base. He just kind of saw that Moran, you know, he looked at him, and then when he turned away, he took a big crow hop towards third and saw the delivery start, so he figured, hey, I got this one easy.
0: That'll now move the Red Sox infield in, and Valdez bats to the same scenario, second and third. And the pitch, swing and a miss. Got a 2-0 fastball.
1: Yeah, why would you even pitch to him?
0: You got first base open and Brandon Lau on deck, a lefty who has struggled against lefties. In a two-run game in the fifth, great point, Rock. Here's the pitch. Swinging a foul back. Now it's 2-2 on a down-and-away changeup. Well, the Pirates steal a base. You steal a deal from Valvoline Instant Oil Change. 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Second and third, one out. Pirates have just given up two in the top half, trying to get some of that back. 4-2, they lead in the fifth. Moran, the lefty, to Valdez on a 2-2, swinging a foul back. And just to underscore your assertion, too, Valdez, number one slugging against lefties in baseball.
1: Yeah.
0: Number one.
1: Especially a 2-0 count. You know, it's 2-0. Hey, go ahead first.
0: Yeah. Set up a double play for Lau or something, right? You know. Try to. 2-2 pitch. Swing and a miss. Struck him out. Well, he came back with a down-and-away changeup. And Moran gets his man. I still like your strategy. If you're just playing the percentages.
1: Yeah. That's a dandy of a changeup. I can understand, too, you know, if there is a negative about Moran, is he walks guys, you know. And maybe you don't want to put him in that situation where he has to throw the strikes. But all of his pitches, they're very, very good.
0: Here's Lau, left on left, and a swing and a miss, strike one, out in front of the changeup.
1: Yeah, I mentioned, you know, the batting average against 160. Well, the fastball, 132. The changeup hitters hit 188. The cutter, 167. The two-seamer, 167. So they don't hit much of anything.
0: Second and third, two outs, the pitch. Left it up, one ball, one strike on Lau. Top 10 in the National League in home runs and RBIs. He was 0-2 against the lefty Bennett. The only lefty batter in the starting lineup tonight for the Pirates. And a 1-1 in the dirt. Now 2-1 stopped by Rutschman. Jacob Gonzalez running for Nick Gonzalez, who was hit in the facial guard with a fastball from Moran. Walked up first, was smiling, just taken out of the game to get looked at. Pitch is swung on and belted. Deep to right field. Brandon Lau strikes a three-run homer. Lau hits a three-run shot off the lefty. And the Pirates are up 7-2 over the Red Sox. The Pirates are waking up here in the dog days of August.
1: And again, left on left changeup. And the reason you don't see righties throw righties changeups and lefties throw lefties changeups, because if you miss middle in, you have a chance of giving up a bomb. And that's what he did. He left it up middle. And Brandon Lau, with that powerful bat,
0: 26th home run for Brandon Lau. And that's down low for ball one.
1: Yeah, he's typically, like I said, if you're going to go left on left change, you better get it down and away. You better not leave it up middle in. And that's what he did. And Brandon Lau, huge, huge three-run homer.
0: 7-2 Pirates. There's a strike, and that sheet shot by Brandon Lau. Use code 412-CONE in your MySheets Rewards app to unlock free fries with an MTO purchase. So Lau must have heard us talking strategy. Oh, you want to walk him to get to me, huh? So we're going to foul back, yeah. 1-2.
1: Now you think about it, you know, to a power hitter, what pitch is he going to be able to hit out of the ballpark? Yeah, I mean, you're throwing something straight, slow.
0: With an invisible fastball, you know, you got that in your pocket. Well, Lau, 26 homers, 77 RBIs, and that's his fifth homer off a lefty this year. Leads all second basemen in baseball in home runs. Swing and a liner in between hop, knocked down by Stogard, back to him and on to first to get Flores for the final out. Pirates get three more off the bat of Brandon Lau. What a rebound inning for the Bucs. Now they lead 7-2 through five here on the Pirates Radio Network, presented by Iron City and IC Light.
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0: Brandon Lau striking a three-run homer, and the Pirates now lead 7-2. They'll go to the bullpen.

0: And bring in Gregory Soto.
1: And for Gregory,
2: I don't think he's pitched in this early in the game this year, has he? I don't know, maybe, but
0: a couple times lately.
2: 5-3 record, a 3.81 ERA for Gregory.
0: And the first pitch to Rutschman is in there for a strike. Yeah, but for the most part of the season, really into the last, maybe his last two or three appearances, he hadn't pitched as early as the sixth all year. And there's a strike. Was a two-run game until Lau decided to hit his 26th home run, now a five-run cushion.
2: Yeah, I mean, we'll see how Donnie plays the bullpen here with a five-run lead. I mean, I'm not going to complain about three-run homer by Brandon Lau, but I want to see how it sets up.
0: Oh, two's down and in one and two.
2: You got a fresh bullpen. You got a bunch of bullpen arms. And you know, we really haven't been in a save situation since the trade deadline. So I'm just curious to see, you know, how does it look?
0: They might just do that because some of these guys need some work. Here's the pitch. It's way inside now. 2-2. Slider miss.
2: Yeah, we'll see. I mean, even if the score stays the same, if the Pirates don't score anymore, I think we're going to probably see the last four innings how it would have been if it was a two-run game.
0: 2-2 on Rutschman, 0-2 tonight. Lefty Soto coming home. Swing and a miss. Struck him out. One away. Jacob Gonzalez stays in the game to play short. Triolo goes from short to third after Nick Gonzalez was hit in that protective facial flap with a fastball from Giovanni Moran last inning. We're in the sixth, and it's brought to you by the operating engineers of Local 66. Pirates lead 7-2. Wilson Contreras, 1-2, has an infield hit today. That's inside ball one. 95 from Soto. And then Willier Abreu to follow. Pirates trying to win back-to-back games, and it's inside 2-0 for the first time since July 26th and 27th. They won yesterday in Miami 13-1. This is following a closed-door meeting held by the manager. And they had responded yesterday. There's a strike. Not only with their best pitching performance of the season.
3: Batter sounds in the pitch.
0: From Braxton Ashcraft, a complete game three hitter. Contreras seems to be surprised that he challenged
3: the ball. The Red Sox have two remaining.
0: Oh, okay.
2: No, he wanted the challenge. Ryan Wills didn't see the challenge. And
0: he tapped
2: the second time.
0: And he won that challenge, so it's a 3-0 count instead. And Contreras will take inside for a walk, twisting away from an inside fastball. So Soto walks Contreras on four pitches, even though one was called a strike initially. The ultimate goal of a baseball fan seeing it all, the MLB Journey to 30 sweepstakes. That's presented by T-Mobile. And you can enter for your chance to win trips to all 30 ballparks. Go to MLB.com/journey-to-30-sweeps. First one, a strike to Willier Abreu. He is lined out to center and doubled, also to center. Left-handed batter. 10 home runs since the All-Star break. It's the most in the American League. Facing the lefty Soto, the pitch. Crack bat, little pop onto first base, and Flores will let it drop and throw to the shortstop for the out.
2: Yeah, I think if we had somebody at first, we'd have a double play. But we didn't have anybody at first. And it's good thinking because Abreu didn't run. And Flores, I like the heads-up play, but there was no one to flip it to at first. You could have flipped it to first and then got Contreras at second. But after it dropped, then you know, Abreu picked it up and had plenty of time.
0: So it's Abreu at first with two outs, and now Caleb Durbin. Now, how does that work as an infielder? You're expecting him to make the catch, right? Up high, ball one, so you don't think of covering first?
2: Probably, yeah. I mean, that's a thing. And now, let's just say if it's Brandon Lau,

0: goes to him and he drops it and the runner doesn't run, then Flores is going to be there. But
1: because he's the first baseman.
0: Unless you know, the only way it would work is if Flores says to Lau, cover first, but Lau's not, you know, thinking he's going to let it drop. You know, he's going to have to run 80 feet to cover first on a little pop-up.
1: And the pitch is hit up to third. Triolo gloves and throws across for the final out. Pirates maintain a 7-2 lead. We go to the bottom of the sixth here at PNC Park, right here on the Pirates Radio Network, presented by Iron City and IC Light.
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2: Bottom of the order coming up against lefty Alec Gamboa.
4: Hard throwing lefty. Comes in with a whole bunch of work. 8 appearances, 14 innings, 12 hits. ERA of 1.93.
2: And a swing and a fly ball tailing foul right side, and it's a strike to Jake Mangum.
4: He's got some, I don't know, his first pitch, it reminded me of Al Roboski.
2: The mad Hungarian.
4: He has a little lean back to his delivery.
2: Alec Gamboa, the lefty out of Madera, California, just his 9th big league game. One strike pitch. And it's low, 1-1, 1-1. You don't see guys with that big windup anymore.
4: Yeah,
2: especially dipping so low with the ball.
4: Yeah, it is a big high leg kick, and his head like goes backwards.
2: And the pitch, that's a little low, 2-1.
4: And fastball averages about 97. He likes his slider. And pretty much that's it. Four-seam, two-seam slider.
2: Now a 2-1. And a swing and a ball bouncing in front of the plate towards short, charging. Monasterio on the run, throws to first to get the speedy Mangum one out. Pirates lead 7-2 in the bottom of the sixth. And don't forget, Pittsburgh Brewing Company, key account of the game. Stop into DJ's during all Pirates games. $3, 16-ounce IC Light Traps. See it, DJs. Triolo has lined out and walked. 7-2 Pirates, the pitch. Half swing, he went, and a strike. Ryan Wills calls it a strike. Calls it a swing, I should say. Swinging strike.
4: If you're facing a guy like this for the first time, you try to ignore the delivery and try to pick up the release point.
2: Gamboa delivers. Swing and a miss it. Nope, foul tip. 2 strikes. Pitched in Korea last year and was released by the Dodgers in May. Out of Fresno City College. Gamboa on an 0-2, a little bit low, 1-2.
4: That makes more sense to be like Fresno City College than Fresno State College.
2: Fresno State University, it's a California State University at Fresno.
4: Yeah, but everybody calls it Fresno State.
2: Fresno State, yeah. 1-2, bounced toward Monasterio. He fields and throws to first to get the second out. A couple of bounce outs against Gamboa. Then you hear like Cal State Northridge.
4: Yeah, that makes sense. Cal State. It's
2: yeah.
4: A state.
2: Yeah. But yeah, Fresno State. Long Beach State.
4: Long Beach State.
2: Hmm.
4: It's like having a Pittsburgh State.
2: Yeah.
4: There is a Pittsburgh State, isn't there?
2: In Kansas. Here's Henry Davis. You can see the light bulbs over both of our heads at the same time. Ball one down low to Henry. 0-2 tonight. 7-2 the Pirates are leading. They've outscored their opponents 20-3 over the last couple of days. Different looking ball club. Swinging a foul back. And it's one ball and one strike.

0: Lefty with a couple of ground ball outs. And now Gamboa delivers. Here's a swing and a fly ball out to deep center field. White just shy of the warning track. He'll grab it for the final out. Pirates go down in order here in the sixth. To the seventh inning from PNC Park. It's the Pirates 7 and the Red Sox 2 here on the Pirates Radio Network, presented by Iron City and IC Light.
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0: 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Pirates 7, Red Sox 2. Here comes Camilo Doval.
8: Doval making his 50th appearance of the season. ERA of 4.23 as a Pirate. ERA 1.80 in his five appearances. He's allowed a couple of hits as a Bucko. One run, that was a homer. He's walked four. He has struck out six. Overall, he has 45 strikeouts and 44 and two-thirds.
0: Really good ground ball getter. Something that, you know, the Pirates have not really had that specialist in that department out of their bullpen this year. So in those times where you might need try to turn two, wonder if he'll be.

0: used in those situations going forward. Really haven't seen that pop up yet. Won't right now. 7-2 lead for the Pirates. Bottom of the order, Duran to lead it off. And the pinch. Swing and a bouncer. Foul up first. Well, Duvall with the Yankees. Lefties hit him really hard at Yankee Stadium, which has that short porch and right. But did okay against him on the road. And this lefty, a swing and a miss, two strikes. Since he's joined the Pirates, they're only 1-for-9 with a single. Left-handed batters off the righty, Duvall. Maybe gaining some confidence. And then righties don't do anything against him.
1: Now, good stuff, big arm.
0: Former All-Star closer of the Giants 3 years ago. He's tied for the saves lead with David Bednar that season. 0-2. Swinging a ground ball up the middle, and it's going to sneak through. Base hit for Duran. He'll turn the bag, and we'll hold it first. Mangum charging that ball. And once in a while, a ground ball gets through. Get another one, and they get a double play right here with Monasterio coming up. 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Monasterio, an RBI hit his last time, 1-2. Pirates lead 7-2 over the Red Sox here in the seventh. The pitch, way outside, ball one, cutter, cut. Now the set by the right-hander, Duvall delivers. And that's inside, two balls and nothing. Against the right-handed batter, Monasterio. Coming into tonight, righties hit just 146 against Duvall. That's for the whole season, Yankees and Pirates. Third lowest in baseball. 2-0 and a strike at the knees with 97. Right on that outer edge. 2-1 on Monasterio. Duran at first, nobody out, seventh inning. Red Sox batting, Pirates lead 7-2. The pitch, hooked it, cutter down and away, 3-1. Number 9 hitting, Eli White next. Duvall behind on Monasterio. The righty sets and delivers. A little bit up, ball four. And now a single and a walk. Put two on with nobody out. We invite you to come on out here to PNC Park. Bring out a group. You can enjoy a Pirates game with your family, friends, co-workers. And those group tickets come with price savings. Of course, the more you buy, the more you save. And then you can also add on loaded value if you like, so that people that have the tickets have some money on the ticket for merchandise or concessions. And you can purchase your ticket for your groups at pirates.com/groups. Bill Murphy, the Pirates pitching coach, is at the mound.
1: Maybe he's going to talk him into getting the ground ball.
0: Say, Camilo, why don't you get a ground ball double play here? All right, good strategy. If it were that easy. The old Simpsons softball special, the Montgomery Burns. You, Strawberry, hit a home run. All right, Skip. And he hits, 900-foot home run. White has struck out both times. That was against Bubba Chandler, the starter. And sinker inside. Check swing, ball one. We got Rafaela on their bench. regular center fielder.

0: Getting a look at Doval with the lead, 7-2. The pitch, swinging a foul right side, and now 2 balls and 2 strikes. And while he was a closer with the Giants, fell out of that role. In fact, after being an All-Star, was sent to the minor leagues, a la Bednar, in fact. And never regained his footing as the back-end guy for the Giants. He went to the Yankees and pitched in late relief for a time. But when the Pirates were there last month, remember, he was bypassed for Will Warren in a save opportunity. Warren was a starting pitcher in the doubleheader. 2-2 softly rolled to short on the second for one. Lau's relay late. Quite too fast to beat it out. And so a 6-4 force at second. Gets another ground ball. First to third, one out. How about one more? Nick Sogard coming up.
1: Yeah, I mean, he got the ground ball, but it was one of those where it was a slider down and away. The hitter's out in front. He gets out of the box quickly. It wasn't hit super hard, so he's just able to leg it out. Still thought they had a shot.
0: Gonzalez, that's Jacob Gonzalez. I always have to differentiate. He's the shortstop. Now, after Nick Gonzalez was hit in the facial guard of the batting helmet with a fastball back in the fifth inning, walked to first, left the field under his own power, was smiling. There's a strike to Nick Sogard. He's flat out, grounded out, and hit a sac fly. Switch hitter batting left, first and third, one out for Boston. Pirates lead 7-2 in the seventh. Camilo Doval on. Soto pitched a scoreless sixth. Here's the pitch. Wave and a miss on that slider, 2 strikes.
1: Tighten that one up. First one a little slower, just trying to flip it in there for a backdoor strike. And threw a little one, one a little harder, shorter, sharper.
0: Nothing and two. Nick Sogard and the pitch. It's down low. Another good slider. 1 ball, 2 strikes. Laid off that one. Yoshida would be next. The Red Sox big hitters are more in the middle to bottom of the order. There's a 1-2. Swinging a liner up the middle. Base hit for Sogard. That scores Duran. Mangum charges, holding White at second, but an RBI single. The second run batted in for Sogard. He now has 5 RBIs this season, and the Red Sox make it 7-3.
1: Yeah, he went away from the slider, went with the cut fastball. 98 on the hands, just kind of muscled out there.
0: Here's Yoshida, first and second with one out. Still can get out of it with a ground ball here if you turn two. Swinging the ball, sliced foul left side. Strike one, 99 on the cut fastball from Doval. Pirates will get Mason Montgomery up, who has pitched like an all-star the last month or two. Two on, one out. A four-run game now. Tying run on deck for Boston. Here's the pitch. And a strike, and it's nothing and two. Like I said, really, their best hitters are coming up. And so they're getting arguably the Pirates' best pitcher up. He's pitched like it, with due respect to Luke Weaver. Two on and one out, the pitch. Wave and a miss, struck him out on a slider away off the plate. Two outs.
1: Boy, that's a batted bat by Yoshida. That slider well off the plate away. Never was in the zone. It's one thing to get a chase on a pitch that starts in the zone, but that was never in the zone.
0: Now it's Adley Rutschman, the switch hitting catcher, batting left, 0 for 3 tonight, facing Camilo Doval. 2 on and 2 out, 7-3. Pitch rides high and away, ball 1. Pirates lead cut to 4. Doval trying to limit it to 1 here in the 7th. 1-0. Yeah, that's down.

0: Down and in with a slider. 2-0 on Rutschman. You got Wilson Contreras next, one of the top hitters in the American League, an all-star. Rutschman's an all-star. Abreu, one of the top hitters since the break. He's red hot. Durbin, red hot. Got a big stretch here. Duvall trying to get out of it. 2-0. Down low, three balls and no strikes.
1: Well, with the slider again, maybe trying to backdoor it and just yanked it, but that was not close in dirt.
0: Well, they might bring in Montgomery if Duvall doesn't get Rutschman here, because the tying run would be coming up. We'll see. It's Contreras waiting next. One of the top home run hitters. 3-0. And back with a strike from Duvall. It's 3-1.
1: Yeah, it's interesting. You know, it'll be interesting to see how Don Kelly uses this bullpen. You know, ideally, I think any manager would just want a sixth inning guy, seventh inning guy, eighth inning guy, ninth inning guy, not have to match up.
0: 3-1. Swing, fly ball, deep center. Mangum just shy of the warning track, camps and makes the catch. And Duvall gets out of any further trouble. A run across for Boston, but that's it as they strand two. And we'll stretch from PNC Park on this Friday night. It's the Pirates 7 and the Red Sox 3 along the Pirates Radio Network, presented by Iron City and IC Light.
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0: 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So Alec Gamboa will continue to face the top of the order. It's Jacob Gonzalez, Ronnie Simon, and then Brian Reynolds. Pirates working with a 7-3 lead. Jacob Gonzalez batting for the first time. Left on left here. He swings and lines one to the right center field gap. He's going to get down and be extra bases. And a one hop off the wall. Abreu will return it after Jacob Gonzalez strikes a double to start this seventh inning off for the Pirates.
1: Nicely done. He's sitting dead red fastball. Maybe he was sitting dead red fastball. It wasn't. It was a hanging slider, a hanging slider is as good as a dead red center cut fastball. A nice looking swing staying on that pitch.
0: Now Ronnie Simon, 1-3. And he'll take an edge fastball for a strike. Good crowd on hand tonight, 32,036. See the Pirates try to make it back-to-back wins. They're up 4, 7-3.

0: And the pitch, bunt shown, pulled back and taken for a ball down low. 1-1 on Ronnie Simon. Isn't it funny, the four-run lead, seventh inning, and our instinct is, I hope this lead's safe. But we haven't seen the new bullpen yet.
1: We have not, no.
0: Luke Weaver is now starting to get up in the Pirates' bullpen. He's only pitched once as a Pirate, acquired on August 3rd. Bunted in the air to first and right at the bag. That'll sacrifice the runner over to third. And one out.
1: Yeah, interesting that Contreras was still staying back. And even though Simon squared, he didn't charge. He just kind of stood there.
0: If he charges, he catches that ball in the air.
1: Maybe he catches the ball in the air. Maybe he has a play at third base. When you're sacrificing with a runner on second, you should bunt it towards third, not towards first.
0: Third baseman abandons the spot, the field, the ball. No one to cover. Up high, ball one. Ryan Reynolds, two hits and three tries tonight. No surprise, he's a .425 lifetime hitter against the Red Sox coming in. Highest OPS against the Red Sox all time. 40 at-bats or more. Not a lot of action, but he's done very well against them. Here's a swing and a ground ball toward the shortstop, Monasterio. Throw home, and they will get Jacob Gonzalez on the tag. 6-2 on the putout. Fielder's choice for Reynolds. Two outs. So going on contact, runner at third, one out.
1: That ball just hit too hard. I thought maybe because it was to the left of the shortstop, but had plenty of time.
0: So now ace Marilyn Valdez, one out of three. Two-run double back in the fourth inning. Pirates lead 7-3 in the seventh. Alec Gamboa in his second inning of relief. Ninth big league game. The lefty winds and fires. Swing and a miss, 96, middle. And Valdez swings through it, strike one. Reynolds at first with two away. A one from the lefty. Valdez takes a little low. Again at 96, and it's one ball, one strike.

0: The rookie left-hander cranks it up and fires. And it's high now, 2-1. Do you think he's quick home, slow home, in between? He's got that big windup, so hard for me to time it.
1: Yeah, but with a lefty, you haven't seen his move yet, so you don't want to get... I mean, with two strikes, you might see somebody go first move. Two strikes, two outs.
0: Bounce foul, and now it is two balls and two strikes with two outs.
1: Because he's a lefty, and if you've never been on first against a lefty, you've never saw his move, it becomes a guessing game. You're just guessing he's going to home.
0: And if you guess wrong, you're probably out. 2-2 home, and it's up high, 3-2. Now he will be on the move for sure. After you know he's coming home. 3-2 now on ace Marilyn Valdez. 7-3 Pirates, we're in the seventh. And the action, swinging a ball hit up third, fair ball along the line from foul ground, and Durbin will throw it offline. Valdez is safe with the throw. Rattles around. Reynolds is around third. He will score. Valdez the second, and the Pirates add on. It's 8-3, Pirates in the seventh.
1: Boy, that throw wasn't close. Yeah, that's what happens when you play a deep third. You know, he gets them easy with an accurate throw. It'll definitely be an error. You know, he gets to it easily. But some guys, you know, when you're playing back and that ball takes you towards the line, and you're almost in the outfield grass. That's a longer throw. That's the longest throw in the infield. And so sometimes you try to do a little too much, and you throw it away.
0: Billy Cook is back with the Pirates, and he'll be used here to pinch run for Valdez. So Valdez had a two-run double earlier. Just here in the seventh inning, given a single, and then the error allows Reynolds to score. He scores from first base.
1: Oh, they give him a single?
0: Yeah. And there's a strike.
1: That's funny.
0: No RBI, of course, but yeah, Reynolds scores from first. Because it goes to 3-2, he's on the move with the pitch. And scores all the way. Lau hit a three-run homer his last time up. Gamboa delivers. That's low. One ball, one strike. Unearned run to him.
1: You know, when you talk about fundamentals, you know, where's their second baseman? You know, 3-2 pitch. Runner's going. You're not going to cover second there. You got to go back that play up.
0: That's a great point. Here's a 1-1. And a little low to Lau. 2-1. The three-run homer is last time up. Now 26 homers, 77 RBIs. Facing another lefty. Remember, he homered off the lefty Moran. A pitch at the knees for a strike. Now 2-2. Fastball over. Lau with the most RBIs by a Pirates second baseman since Neil Walker drove in 83 back in 2011. Of course, Lau has struck the most home runs ever in a season by a Pirates second baseman. Gamboa on a 2-2. Off the outer edge and missed. 3-2. 8-3 Pirates. Cook pinch running at second. 3-2 on Brandon Lau. Gamboa winds and fires. Swing, fly ball again. Out to deep right field. Abreu to the warning track, and he makes a catch. Had a little hard time judging the trajectory off the bat of Lau, but he hauled it in. And the inning ends. Pirates get a run on an error. A couple of hits. We're through seven. It's 8-3 Pirates here on the Pirates Radio Network.
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0: And for the second time as a Pirate, here comes Weaver, the reliever.
1: First time Luke gets the pitch here at PNC Park as a Pirate. Overall, he's 2-1 with a 1.80 earned run average. His 44th appearance. He's worked 45 innings, just 26 hits allowed, 45 punch outs. Opponents hit just 165 against him.
0: Billy Cook stays in the game to play center field. Jake Mangum swings over to left, and Brian Reynolds goes from left to right. Wilson Contreras to face Weaver.
1: Yeah, I don't know. They're going to probably give a ball to Weaver as Weaver is getting ready to throw. Henry Davis stood up, started towards the mound, and then he went back down. And now a signal from, I don't know if they're going to give it a ball or they're just going to, I don't know what they're going to do with that.
0: Well, so far, it looks like nothing. Here's the first pitch from Weaver. Swing and a miss. And strike one to Contreras, who homered the last time he faced Weaver. And not too many have done that. He's given up one earned run since the beginning of May. Has Luke Weaver. 3.5 months. Here's an 0-1. Swinging a foul tip, 2 strikes. He's trying to unload and get a 5-run homer right there. 2 strikes.
1: 97 from Weaver, who averages 95 with the fastball. Real good changeup. Throws it to righties and lefties. He'll also cut it. No breaking balls.
0: 0-2 coming. And it sees it up. 97.
1: Kind of a quicker delivery. It's almost like he's charging the hitter.
0: 1-2. Contreras is 1-2 with a walk in the pitch. Swinging a foul back a little late on 96 upstairs. Luke Weaver came over from that trade with the Mets. And that was really the principal piece, you know, adding to the Pirates' pen. And now with the emergence of Montgomery, you start to look at really some bona fide late inning guys swinging a foul back. And then the guys that, you know, maybe you say, were they a little miscast at the end of ball games? Now they slide down a little bit more. And you can use them matchups or situationally. Or they can fill in if the back end guys are a little busy.
1: Yeah, it'll be interesting to see the usage of the bullpen.
0: Swing and a miss, and Contreras down on that changeup from Luke Weaver, one out.
1: You know, it was interesting to me. I started to say, you know, I think every manager would love to have just a plug-in guy. You pitch seventh, you pitch the eighth, you pitch the ninth. And then, you know, if a guy pitches 2 days in a row or three or four, then you might alter that. They might pitch later in the game or what have you. But I found it interesting that Montgomery was loosening in the seventh.
0: Kind of as a fireman. Outside ball one.
1: And I understand, you know, perhaps matching up there. And I, in my mind, I'm thinking, okay, so maybe Montgomery's going to finish the seventh, then pitch the eighth, and then Weaver will pitch the ninth. But nope, they got out of the seventh. Montgomery got down. Weaver got up.
0: Here's a 1-0. And swing and foul right back. Big cut by Abreu with the Red Sox down five.
1: And I'm wondering if, you know, if it will be mix and match as far as who closes, who pitches the eighth, or will it be Montgomery, who's been outstanding?
0: Now, Weaver, a right-hander, Montgomery, a lefty, but Montgomery's gotten everybody out. So is Weaver, for that matter.
1: Yeah.
0: There's a changeup down and away, one ball, two strikes. Weaver's ERA since the beginning of May is 0.28.
1: Yeah.
0: And then Montgomery, over the last month and a half, he has struck out 53%. Of opposing hitters. More than half have struck out.
1: Yeah,
0: and only four hits allowed.
1: Pirates need more leads because you feel very comfortable going into the later innings with this new-look bullpen.
0: 1-2 on Willier Abreu. And the pitch. Ball hit in the air to right. Reynolds is over. And he'll grab it for out number two. Two up and two down against Luke Weaver. Caleb Durbin is coming up.
1: And when you're going as good as Weaver is, sometimes you get away with pitches. I mean, he kind of pulled the change up there, left it on the inner third to the left-handed bat,

0: since becoming a full-time reliever in 2024 with the Yankees for two seasons and then the Mets earlier this year. 2.90 ERA coming in to his Pirates tenure, and just gets better and better. Here's the pitch, and Durbin pops it up back of short. Jacob Gonzalez will now cede to Mangum coming on. He'll make the catch of the inning is over. Quick inning, 1-2-3 go the Red Sox against Luke Weaver. Bottom of the eighth coming up. Pirates maintain an 8-3 lead here on the Pirates Radio Network, presented by Iron City and IC Light.
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0: Pirates 8 and the Red Sox 3 as the Pirates come to bat in the last of the eighth. Rafael Flores Jr. will lead it off. Alec Gamboa continues. Third inning of relief, lefty for the Red Sox. Flores is homered tonight. That's inside ball one, and then had an RBI single in the fourth inning. So between yesterday and today, he has three homers and eight RBIs. Here's a 1-0. Swing and a bouncer, softly hit up third, and along the bag, Durbin Fields throws offline to first. He would have had Flores with an accurate throw on a play where he has to really come in up the third baseline.
7: Yeah, we'll take that hit. I mean, that's definitely a hit. I'm not saying that, you know, that, but still, it's not a hard throw.
0: So one out. I'm sorry. In my mind, it was going to be an out. I'm sorry. So, runner on. I didn't mean to demean Durbin. Sorry. Here is Jake Mangum with Flores on. So, that's his third hit tonight. Here in the eighth, Pirates are up 8-3. And the pitch from Gambo. Swing and a foul back. Strike one on Jake Mangum, 0-3. First three-hit game for Flores in the major leagues. Ten hits now for the Bucks, up 8-3 in the eighth. The pitch, swinging a ball hit to right. Abreu angles to make the catch, and one out. Bringing up Jared Triolo. Again, the Pirates have not won back-to-back games since July 26th and 27th. And the way that they played yesterday and today, looks like you'd never expect them to lose.
7: Yeah, I mean, pretty good starting pitching, score some runs.
0: And some crisp plays. And the pitch is down low, ball one. Triolo was involved in a relay. Mangum to him to Davis to cut down Contreras at the top of the fourth inning, when it was a 1-0 Pirate lead at the time. They get the out and keep the lead because of it. 1-0. Swing and a foul. That's one ball, one strike. Five-run game. Kirby Yates is standing in the Pirates' bullpen. So Montgomery, who warmed in the seventh, will not be used here. Non-save situation. Swinging a bouncing ball to short. Monasterio goes to second. There's one relay. Triolo is out on the back end. It's a double play. 6-4-3. Ninth inning on its way. And the Pirates own an 8-3 lead here on the Pirates Radio Network, presented by Iron City and IC Light.
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0: Ninth inning coming up. Pirates 8, Red Sox 3. And when you think of pros, you think of Yates. And Kirby will try to get the final three outs here for the Pirates.
7: Yep, just five appearances for the Pirates. He's only given up three hits and a run, struck out four overall in the year, 3.62 earned run average, 32 in the third innings and 36 outings. Just 23 hits allowed, 40 punch outs. Opponents hit under 200 against him.
0: Two-time All-Star closer, most recently in 24 with the Rangers. 39 years old, no stranger to getting the final three outs. Perfect guy to have in a situation like this. You have five. You want to use your one of your main guys. And the pitch, swing and twisting foul left side, and strike one to Jaron Duran. And as you surmised earlier, Rock, they're changing the Valdez play in the seventh to a straight error.
7: Yeah. That was kind of a no-brainer. In fact, I left it as an error on my score sheet.
0: There you go. Pitch, fouled away, two strikes.
7: A right and pen. Not that it's...
0: Wow.
7: Very useful because it gets it thrown out anyhow. I don't even know why I bother.
0: Every night you should sign it and then make it into a paper airplane and throw it into the grandstand below.
7: There you go. Yeah, it'll be worth pennies. Some lucky fan.
0: Two strikes on Jaron Duran. 8-3 Pirates in the ninth. Yates delivers high and away. 1-2. Pirates acquired Yates from the Angels at the deadline. So, featuring some of the acquisitions. Swing and a miss, and Duran down on strikes on the splitter. Yeah, his big feature, one out.
7: Yeah, you said it perfectly as far as, you know, just a pro. A guy that knows how to pitch. He's only throwing 90, 91 miles per hour, but he can locate, and he throws a ton of them. You know, it's, he

0: throws the fastball about two-thirds of the time. That split's a good pitch. He just knows how to pitch.
1: Andrew Monasterio, one for two with a walk. RBI single, fouls it back, strike one. He has seldom pitched with a lead lately. The Angels had put him in deficit games. And in here in an 8-3 game, here's the pitch. Swing and a miss, two strikes. Use him anytime you want, really. He's so good against righties. Use him to match up if you need him. Pitch. This righty hits a little pop-up out to right field, carrying, and Reynolds there for the second out. Two up and two down against Kirby Yates.
0: I want this last guy to put it in play, too. I don't know if I've ever seen. Pirates have struck out exactly one in each inning.
1: Oh, wow. How do you notice this stuff?
0: I don't know why I noticed that. I just did.
1: You have a beautiful mind. Two outs for Eli White, is swinging the foul back. Strike one. Put it in play, Eli, but right at somebody. 8-3, the Pirates lead, looking to make it back-to-back wins. Chandler, the pitcher of record. Flores and Lau, homers tonight. And a pitch a little bit low, the splitter dipped beneath the zone. 1-1. Yates, a little bit of gray in that beard now. Perfect Pirate. Pitch. Little lob shot back of first, and it'll fall into the grass. Base hit. Davis got over to cover first. He's trying to trail the batter runner. I don't think there would have been a play, but I like that heads-up effort by Henry there.
0: Yeah, he noticed everybody running after the ball. Lau was a bit up towards the middle, so he had a long way to go. Flores thought maybe he can get there.
1: I'll be there just in case. So two-out man on for Nick Sogard. Two RBIs tonight. Pirates lead 8-3. Pitch. Just missed the outer edge with the fastball, and it'll be challenged.
2: Catcher's challenging the pitch.
1: Pirates have one challenge remaining with two outs in the ninth. Why not?
0: That doesn't carry over.
2: It is a ball. Pittsburgh has no challenges remaining.
1: When they accumulate the stats on ABS challenges, they should throw away any of the late game ones with a score a certain margin. Check swing foul, and it's a ball and a strike. You think of in basketball or what, garbage time. Well, the only reason Jacoby Brissett threw them, they were trailing every game, Arizona last year, you know. Pitch. It's up high, 2-1. And out away from a Pirates win, they're up 8-3 over Boston. Here's the pitch. Swinging a ground ball up the middle, and that'll sneak through. Base hit. White will stop at second with the Red Sox down 5. No reason to advance farther. Second hit today for Sogard. Two on with two out for Masataka Yoshida.
0: And up and away fastball just rolled it over where nobody was playing.
1: Neither ball hit well at all. Bill Murphy is going to come out and talk to Yates, who is older than him.
0: That's interesting. He's more or less just killing time. They're going to get Mason up in the bullpen just in case.
1: Well, this will be the second time that he's warmed today. He warmed in the seventh, and now he'll warm again in the ninth inning. And the tying run is not on deck, but if another batter reaches, or this batter reaches, since there are two outs, then it would be a save situation. Even in a five-run game, it can be a save situation. Here's the pitch. And it's high and in, ball one to the lefty batting Yoshida. Last Pirate to have a save in a five-run game, David Bednar in 24. Mark Melancon was before that, so you don't see that very often.
0: No.
1: Here's a 1-0. Swing and a miss out in front of the split, 1-1. Two on, two out. Pirates lead by five in the ninth. Here's the set, the pitch, down and in, and Davis couldn't find it momentarily. It was at his feet. No advance by the runners. Too risky. And now 2-1.
0: Yeah, not that it would have mattered, but I think it hit the umpire. That's why he couldn't find it. He thought it went by him. It did. But hit the leg of the home plate umpire and bounced back in front of Henry.
1: Now 2-1 on Yoshida with two on and two out. Pirates up 8-3 in the ninth. The pitch. Swinging a bouncing ball. That's going to sneak into right. Base hit. White will be waved around third and will come in to score. And now the tying run is on deck. Three straight, two out hits. And at first and second. Here with two outs, Yoshida with RBI 28.
0: Yeah, high fastball that he gets on top of, and again, just finding holes. So it's not like Yates is getting hit hard by any stretch. It's just a little flare, a little blooper to barely get out of the infield dirt, and two little ground balls. And so Donnie Kelly's going to come out and bring in Montgomery to finish it.
1: And it is a safe situation with the tying run on deck. Ninth inning, 8-4. Pirates back after this on the Pirates Radio Network.
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1: 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Pirates 8, Red Sox 4, tying run on deck, so it's a safe situation. Here comes Mr. Nice Guy, Mason Montgomery.
0: Yeah, Mason Montgomery looking for save number 4 on the year. 4-3 record, a 364 earned run average. Just 34 hits allowed in 47 innings, but 75 strikeouts. Gets 21 walks. Opponents hit just 194 against them.
1: And so this is the Pirates' first save situation since after the trade deadline. August 3rd was the last. They didn't acquire the players until the next day. And Montgomery here to try to get Adley Rutschman with two on, two out, an 8-4 game. And Montgomery... Only Mason Miller and Jacob Mizorowski a higher strikeout percentage in baseball. Those are the only guys who strike out more hitters per batter than Mason Montgomery for the season. He has risen to the elite. And his pitch, and it's outside for ball one at 99 miles an hour. Facing Rutschman, the switch hitter, batting right. In his last 16 games, he's allowed 4 hits and has struck out over half the hitters. And it's inside now, 2-0. Odds are you strike out against him. That's how it's been going for Montgomery. Now, if Rutschman reaches, the tying run does come up. And that's Wilson Contreras, one of the leading hitters. Back with a strike at 100 miles an hour, it's 2-1. High intrigue here in the ninth. Pirates leading 8-4 over Boston. Montgomery delivers. Fastball strike right at the knees, right on the outer edge, and it's 100 miles an hour. It's 2-2.

0: 8-4 Pirates in the ninth. Montgomery trying to save it. 2-2. Strike three call. Pending the challenge, which will interrupt the fun.
1: Oh,
0: it's a ball.
1: Wow. Half an inch. I mean, you want to talk about paint. 2-0 painted inside corner, 2-1 painted outside corner. That one, we thought he had it.
0: Tying run on deck of the ninth. 3-2. He struck him out. Montgomery gets Rutschman. He'll earn the save, and the Pirates have won back-to-back games. They beat Boston 8-4.
1: Yeah, nice game there. Good job by Bubba. Got in a little trouble there late. The offense just did a nice job. That's what we've been used to, scoring a bunch of runs. And like the new-look bullpen. You know, they got touched up a little bit, but had plenty of breathing room.
0: And so the Pirates win consecutive games for the first time since July 26th and 27th. They beat Boston tonight 8-4. We'll step out 10 seconds for stations to identify themselves here on the Pirates Radio Network.
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0: And because the tying run was on deck, Montgomery will earn the save. And he preserves the win for Bubba Chandler. Chandler goes to 6-8 after he went five innings tonight, gave up a couple of runs. And we see home runs tonight from Rafael Flores Jr. He homered in his first plate appearance. That made it three in a row for him. He also knocked in a run with a single his next at bat. And Brandon Lau struck a three-run home run, which proved to be really pivotal. That came in the fifth inning as the Pirates go on to win. They beat Boston 8-4 in the series opener here tonight. And Dan Potash of Sportsnet Pittsburgh is downstairs with his player of the game, and that is Brandon Lau downstairs with Danny. Let's listen in to his interview down on the field.
3: They say that hitting is contagious. You know, it's one thing to say it, it's another thing to do it. After putting up 13 runs yesterday, what was behind another eight tonight?
4: I think just rolling out good at-bats, you know, passing the baton, not trying to do too much to the plate, let the guys work and take good at-bats.
3: You got a couple looks at Jake Benner early on. He got you swinging. What did you learn from those two at-bats that helped you go deep with your 21st career home run against the Red Sox in your third at-bat?
4: I mean, finally make an adjustment on a changeup one time.
3: Well, you know, it was nice to see Braxton go lights out yesterday against Miami. Your thoughts about what Bubba was able to do today? He's now 3-0 in his last six starts. It seems like he's picking up some momentum.
4: Yeah, no, he's been great for us. Obviously, Braxton, you know, doing what he did yesterday is impressive as all get out. Trying to follow that up is a little difficult, but, you know, Bubba slid right into that role, and, you know, he's finding his way. He's attacking guys, and he's making it tough on the other team.
3: Good luck tomorrow afternoon, tomorrow night, I should say, with more offense. Thank you.
4: Appreciate it. Thank you.
3: All right.
0: Thanks to Dan Potash and to Brandon Lau, who hit a three-run home run tonight. Pirates go on to beat the Red Sox 8-4. And we got the postgame show coming up right here on the Pirates Radio Network, presented by Iron City at IC Light.

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5: We're back on the postgame show from PNC Park. Pirates beat the Red Sox 8-4. Let's take a look at the out-of-town scores. 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The Orioles have a 4-2 lead at the Rays in the top of the eighth inning. Padres 7, Guardians 4, bottom of the eighth in Cleveland. The Mets have a 4-1 home lead over the Nationals in the ninth inning. Diamondbacks up 2-0 at the Braves in the ninth. It's the Blue Jays 3 and the Yankees 1, top of the ninth in Toronto. And the Astros own a 5-2 lead over the Mariners through four innings in Houston. Cubs shut out the Cardinals today, 3-0. Cardinals back down to 500. The Reds win 1-0 over the Marlins to go to 3-under. And it's the White Sox winning in Detroit today, 9-5. And here, an 8-4 Pirates win. We'll take you back through the game with the highlights coming up next right here on the Pirates Radio Network, presented by Iron City and IC Light.
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5: And it's an 8-4 win tonight for the Pirates. Food insecurity, that's something that nobody should experience. And that's why Edgar Snyder and Associates is donating $50 to the Greater Pittsburgh Community Food Bank for every double play turned by the Pirates this season. They've turned 99. That's a pledge of $4,950, courtesy of Edgar Snyder and Associates. Let's take you back through the game now. And the Pirates, after that 13-1 win yesterday, it was Rafael Flores Jr. who homered in his final two plate appearances in that game. What did he do in the first here tonight? Swinging a fly ball out to right. This has got carry on it. Abreu turns around, and there it goes. Opposite field home run. Rafael Flores Jr. has homered three straight plate appearances. And the Pirates grab a 1-0 lead here in the second. And so they would take that early advantage, though the Red Sox would threaten to tie it after a two-out single by Wilson Contreras. It was Bubba Chandler, the Pirates starter, facing Willier Abreu. Swing fly ball to the right center field gap. This will split it, and it'll head all the way to the wall. Short hopping it, Mangum will play the rebound. Contreras lugging around third. Relay from Triolo on the money, the tag, they got him! What a great relay! Triolo on short right center, and they nab Contreras, and the Pirates keep the lead. A great play, crisply executed by the Pirates right there. And so Chandler would continue to work with the advantage, and then in the bottom half, the Pirates respond as the first two would reach Simon and Reynolds with hits in front of Ismerlin Valdez. Monasterio playing about even with the baseline. It's lined past him and into the left field corner. That'll score two. Simon is in and Reynolds is in. Ismerlin Valdez has a two-run double, and the Pirates own a 3-0 lead. They're back in Pittsburgh, and they're on top 3-0. And Rafael Flores Jr. would add an RBI single later that inning, a three-run frame, and so the Pirates would take a 4-0 lead. The Red Sox would get two, though, off Chandler in the fifth, and getting that pitch count up there, so he would come out after five innings. But two runs over five, Chandler would leave in line for a victory, and the Pirates put on some padding after a couple men would reach in the fifth inning, one in a very scary fashion. Nick Gonzalez getting hit with a fastball in the face guard on his helmet, and would walk to first base, would end up smiling at one point, and he ended up leaving for precaution and being treated for a contusion. Luckily, no more than that because of that face guard that's been popularized by players in recent years. And thankfully, it hit him there. And so it would be two on for Brandon Lau with two outs facing a lefty in Giovanni Moran. Pitch is swung on and belted. Deep to right field. Brandon Lau strikes a three-run homer. Lau hits a three-run shot.

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6: Back with you for a final wrap here from PNC Park, on the site of the Pirates' 8-4 victory over the Red Sox. For the victorious Pirates, 8 runs on 9 hits and error, and 3 left as the Pirates improve to 60-64. For Boston, 4 runs on 9 hits and error, 8 left. The Red Sox have lost 6 of 7. They're now 65-57. The winner is Bubba Chandler. He's won 3 straight starts. He's 6-8. The loss to Jake Bennett, he's 7-6, and the save to Mason Montgomery, his 4th. Time of the game, 2 hours and 49 minutes, 32,036 here tonight. So the Pirates try to make it 3 straight wins. Tomorrow it will be Jared Jones to take the mound against Sonny Gray of the Red Sox, who is 14-3, and will come on the air at 6:50 tomorrow night for the Pirates pregame show. It's a 7:15 first pitch here from PNC Park. Thanks again to Mike Kravitz back at our network control center, and to Doran Check, our producer-engineer with us here in the booth. And for my partner, John Wehner, my name is Joe Block, repeating the final score here tonight. It was the Pirates 8 and the Boston Red Sox 4. So long and good night from Pittsburgh. This has been a presentation of the Pirates Radio Network presented by Iron City and IC Light.

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3: So, there you go.
4: There you go.
3: Those are the guys that are trying to make the squad. Those are the guts of your team.
4: I did
3: have one GM tell me yesterday that there are more undrafted free agents that will get the pension in the NFL over the next 10 years than 6th or 7th round draft picks. Which is when you think about it. Yeah.
4: I guess that's true by the numbers, because most guys go undrafted.
3: Yeah. I mean, by numbers alone, yeah, it makes sense. But it is somewhat staggering, right? Where, like, Barry Church, was a phenomenal safety for the Cowboys for, a decade?

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1: I like that. Okay, so we're going to take a quick break, and when we come back, there are so many calls for you. I don't almost want to give people direction. I just want to, like, open it up and let's see where it goes. Are you down for that? Of course you are. Let's get back to it. We're back with Radley Valentine.
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9: Crime dips. I'm Deborah Valentine, Fox News. President Donald Trump on Long Island, New York, touting lower crime rates.
10: The president traveled to his home state, New York, to rally with law enforcement on Long Island.
11: We ended the war on police, and we declared a very strong war on crime.
10: President Trump is touting new statistics from the FBI showing last year had the single largest year-to-year drop in violent crime since FBI records began in 1936.
11: Together, we're showing what is possible when you finally have a president in the White House who supports our police, who lets you do your jobs.
10: Crime rates have been trending down following a spike during the COVID pandemic. President Trump says the plummeting crime is due to his border policy and surging National Guard troops into some cities. At the White House, Jared Halpern, Fox News.
9: Tropical storm Lala is on approach to Hawaii, expected to become a hurricane with intense wind and flooding rain.
12: We know that the threat from Lala is growing here on Oahu because this morning here in Honolulu, we got added to a tropical storm watch. So that's new for us. And it means that tropical storm force winds are possible within or likely within the next 48 hours. And that's what emergency crews especially are preparing for. Honolulu police was out making sure that their emergency response vehicles were ready to go. They were fueling generators and making sure that if they need to deploy, they are ready. Over on the Big Island is where we start to see that deterioration a bit sooner. But for now, it's somewhat business as usual. We have tourists out, surfers are out too, taking advantage of some choppy waves out there, and businesses are open, but the window to prepare is getting smaller.
9: Fox Weather's Katie Byrne reporting from Honolulu. A new aircraft carrier, the USS George Washington, has started heading towards the Middle East. This follows reports of mental health and supply issues aboard the USS Abraham Lincoln. 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
13: Hello, everyone. everyone. 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Thank you for joining me for the 52-episode podcast series, The Life of Jesus.
14: Neil McDonough portrays Jesus. Stacey Keach, Sean Astin, Michael York, and Kristen Bell provide the voices for some of Jesus' notable followers. A listening experience that will provide hope, comfort, and understanding of the greatest story ever told, The Life

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6: Crime falls. I'm Deborah Valentine, Fox News. President Trump speaking on Long Island in support of Republican gubernatorial candidate Bruce Blakeman and highlighting new crime rates in New York City.
7: According to the FBI's 2025 Uniform Crime Report, violent crime was down 9.3% from the previous year. Murder and non-negligent manslaughter was down 18.1%, rape down 7.6%, and robbery down 18.5%. President Trump, who campaigned as a law and order president, touted the numbers as evidence that he is making America great again. The president made the stop at the Nassau County Police Academy along with FBI Director Kash Patel. Dozens of police officers in uniform stood behind the podium as he spoke. He told the crowd he has ended the war on police and declared a very strong war on crime.
6: Fox's Anita Vogel reporting. Luigi Mangione pleads guilty in a New York City court for the murder of United Healthcare CEO Brian Thompson. Fox's Brian Yenis reports from New York.
8: Luigi Mangione pleading guilty to two federal stalking charges as a 28-year-old confessed to shooting and killing United Healthcare CEO Brian Thompson. Mangione read from a statement expressing no remorse, admitting, quote, before traveling to New York, I used a 3D printer to make part of a gun. On the morning of December 4, 2024, I shot Mr. Thompson in Manhattan and he died. I knew what I was doing was illegal. Mangione said he emailed United Healthcare's leadership posing as a $50 billion investor, tricking them into sharing the location of its investor conference in New York City where he shot Thompson outside.
6: Mangione's legal team is trying to have state charges against their client dismissed. 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
6: Lawyers for accused killer Alec Murdoch say they're introducing new evidence.

0: in his retrial in the murder of his wife and son. Fox's Jonathan Seri is in Lexington, South Carolina with the details.
1: Alec Murdaugh wore civilian clothes in court for the first time since his 2023 conviction for the murders of his wife Maggie and son Paul 2 years before. Still likely to spend the rest of his life in prison after pleading guilty to millions of dollars in state and federal financial crimes, Murdaugh hopes to at least partially clear his name in a new murder trial next April. The judge granted a defense request for an independent lab to analyze evidence found under Maggie Murdaugh's fingernails, shown to include trace amounts of DNA from an unknown male. Prosecutors threw water on defense efforts to explore whether shell casings at the Murdaugh family crime scene were connected to a .300 blackout rifle used in a murder in another town.
0: The judge agreed to a defense request to move the location of the trial, but has not yet picked a new venue. The Trump administration is overhauling the recommended vaccine schedule for kids. Fox's Jared Halpern has more from the White House.
2: Fewer shots spread out over more time is among the changes to the childhood vaccine schedule announced this week by President Trump and the Department of Health and Human Services.
3: We really need to gain the trust, and this is a giant step in the right direction.
2: Dr. Stephanie Herodopoulos is the Principal Deputy Assistant Secretary for Health at HHS and Director of National Health Communications.
3: We are not anti-vaccine. We want to make sure that people have all the choices available.
2: Herodopoulos says reducing the diseases recommended to vaccinate against will not make existing vaccines unavailable or uncovered by insurance. At the White House, Jared Halpern, Fox News.
0: Lebanon says an Israeli airstrike on southern Lebanon has killed at least 7 people. I'm Deborah Valentine. This is Fox News.
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0: Orleans 1-0 shutout win, 700 WLW. Let's go to some playoff golf. FedEx Cup playoff St. Jude Championship round 2 out of Memphis, TPC Southwind. Scottie Scheffler proving why he is the world number one. He shot a 9 under 61, tying the TPC Southwind tournament course record, taking a 3-shot lead into the weekend. He called it a dream start.
1: You always want to try to get off to a good start, and, you know, I was able to do that today, and, I mean, really just a dream start. Probably one of the best starts I've had on tour, to be honest with you. I couldn't tell you a time where I've been lower early in the round. Just good start, and was able to continue to strike the ball and execute. And, like, yesterday was a day in which I felt like I played better than my score, but also early in the round I was out of the fairway a lot, so it could have been a day in which it was my score could have definitely been worse, and it definitely could have been a lot better. But today was a day in which I felt like I got a lot out of the round.
0: Got a lot out of there by birdieing his first 5 holes and had 6 birdies in his first 7. So he's in at 11 under. It's Victor Hovland and Sungjae Im chasing. Hovland shot a 64. Im carded his second straight 66. So they're tied for second at 8 under. They're 3 shots behind Scheffler. Ludvig Åberg, he's in the mix, fired a 5 under 65. He sits alone in fourth at 7 under. Rory McIlroy, he's in a little bit of trouble. Followed his opening round 74 with a 70. He's 4 over, tied for 60th. Remember, just the top 50 in FedEx Cup standings advance to that BMW Championship, the second of those 3 events. Coming up, we take a look at the Naismith Hall of Fame inductions. Those will be later this evening on Saturday. Who's in? Who are we celebrating? That's after this.
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5: 2-1 Blue Jay leading. Kirk drives one. Deep right center. Back to the fence. Jones. Forget about it. Solo homer Alejandro Kirk. It's 3-1 Blue Jays in the bottom of the eighth inning.
6: Blue Jays top the Yankees 3-1. The Yankees are chasing in the AL East. They're very much in the wild card picture, but they're chasing Tampa Bay, and that's not going to cut it, a 3-1 loss to the trailing Blue Jays at the bottom of the AL East. Red Sox and Pirates sticking there. Red Sox dropping this one 8-4 behind some big bats from Rafael Flores Jr. and Brandon Lowe.
7: Pitch is swung on and belted deep to right field. Brandon Lowe strikes a three-run homer. Lowe hits a three-run shot off the lefty. And the Pirates are up 7-2 over the Red Sox.
6: Brandon Lowe with the big bat, 93-7. The Fan Pirates top the Red Sox 8-4. We've got Naismith Hall of Fame inductions coming up this evening with a great cast coming in that 2026 class. Starting at the top, Joey Crawford, of course. He's one of the longest tenured and most accomplished officials in NBA history. You got Mark Few, and we know he's got quite the resume in college basketball. Doc Rivers, talk about a name. He's got more than 1,180 wins in 27 seasons as an NBA head coach across a handful of different teams. And Amare Stoudemire, six-time NBA All-Star, 2003 NBA Rookie of the Year. They'll be going into the Hall of Fame. And on the women's side, just some phenomenal additions. Talk about trendsetters. 1996 U.S. Olympic team. They took that gold in Atlanta, paved the way for the start of the WNBA in 1997. Eye-catching stat here, won their games in Atlanta by an average of 28.6 points. Elena Deladon, she's going in on her own. Just a phenomenal player and an even better person. She played volleyball her first year of college. Now she's in the Basketball Hall of Fame. And then two of Pat Summitt's greatest players at Tennessee, and that's saying a lot. We're talking Candace Parker and Shamika Holdsclaw, five NCAA titles between them. They're absolutely highlighting that class, but let's talk about your highlights from this evening. We'll take you in to your top sounds.
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8: Are you not entertained?
4: Number five.
6: The O's snap the Rays' 9-game winning streak tonight, and Gunnar Henderson hit a big home run in the seventh. WBAL had the call.
5: Comes home, the pitch. Gunnar hits his high in the air, right field and deep. Mesa is back. He's at the wall, and he is out of room. A two-run homer for Henderson. A 4-for-4 night for Gunnar, and it's 6-2, Baltimore.
4: Number four.
6: In Detroit, Miguel Vargas had a big night for the White Sox, and here's his second ESPN 1000.
7: Pitch. Swinging a high fly ball out of the left center. It is deep, and it is It's gone. A two-homer game for Vargas. They get one of those runs back. It's

0: himself. What a catch for the rookie.
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4: The 1-0. And Walker trails it.
5: Deep to left field. Houston, goodbye. On to the train track. And the Astros walk off the Mariners. They win it 10-7 in 10. How about that?
4: Wow.
3: And last but certainly not least, the field is set for the Little League World Series. 20 teams from around the world, 10 from the U.S., 10 from everywhere else international will be heading to Williamsport. You will be able to catch all that action on ESPN and ABC. That starts on August 19th. Well, we've got NFL preseason action from week one coming up. 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
6: Hey, this is Rich Eisen. 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
2: Crime falls. I'm Deborah Valentine, Fox News. President Trump speaking on Long Island in support of Republican gubernatorial candidate Bruce Blakeman and highlighting new crime rates in New York City.
3: According to the FBI's 2025 Uniform Crime Report, violent crime was down 9.3% from the previous year. Murder and non-negligent manslaughter was down.

0: 5-5 finish for the Rays and the Orioles. So there goes that hope for 10 in a row for the Rays. They still got the best record in baseball at 74-47. 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
4: All right, the battle for best in baseball, it comes down to the Brewers at the Dodgers, Milwaukee in L.A. Milwaukee came into the night having taken a 2-game lead for best in the National League over the Dodgers. Dodgers, they gave up their spot in ESPN's power rankings. They held it for, they held that top spot for 2 months. Brewers jumped over them. Tonight, when it comes to Dodger Stadium, Yoshinobu Yamamoto, he

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1: 2-1 Blue Jay leading. Kirk drives one. Deep right center. Back to the fence. Jones. Forget about it. Solo homer Alejandro Kirk. It's 3-1 Blue Jays in the bottom of the eighth inning.
2: Blue Jays top the Yankees 3-1. The Yankees are chasing in the AL East. They're very much in the wild card picture, but they're chasing Tampa Bay, and that's not going to cut it, a 3-1 loss to the trailing Blue Jays at the bottom of the AL East. Red Sox and Pirates sticking there. Red Sox dropping this one 8-4 behind some big bats from Rafael Flores Jr. and Brandon Lowe.
3: Pitch is swung on and belted deep to right field. Brandon Lowe strikes a three-run homer. Lowe hits a three-run shot off the lefty. And the Pirates are up 7-2 over the Red Sox.
2: Brandon Lowe with the big bat, 93-7. The Fan Pirates top the Red Sox 8-4. We've got Naismith Hall of Fame inductions coming up this evening with a great cast coming in that 2026 class. Starting at the top, Joey Crawford, of course. He's one of the longest tenured and most accomplished officials in NBA history. You got Mark Few, and we know he's got quite the resume in college basketball. Doc Rivers, talk about a name. He's got more than 1,180 wins in 27 seasons as an NBA head coach across a handful of different teams. And Amare Stoudemire, six-time NBA All-Star, 2003 NBA Rookie of the Year. They'll be going into the Hall of Fame. And on the women's side, just some phenomenal additions. Talk about trendsetters. 1996 U.S. Olympic team. They took that gold in Atlanta, paved the way for the start of the WNBA in 1997. Eye-catching stat here, won their games in Atlanta by an average of 28.6 points. Elena Deladon, she's going in on her own. Just a phenomenal player and an even better person. She played volleyball her first year of college. Now she's in the Basketball Hall of Fame. And then two of Pat Summitt's greatest players at Tennessee, and that's saying a lot. We're talking Candace Parker and Shamika Holdsclaw, five NCAA titles between them. They're absolutely highlighting that class, but let's talk about your highlights from this evening. We'll take you in to your top sounds.
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2: The O's snap the Rays' 9-game winning streak tonight, and Gunnar Henderson hit a big home run in the seventh. WBAL had the call.
6: Comes home, the pitch. Gunnar hits his high in the air, right field in deep. Mesa is back. He's at the wall, and he is out of room. A two-run homer for Henderson. A 4-for-4 night for Gunnar, and it's 6-2, Baltimore.
0: Number four.
2: In Detroit, Miguel Vargas had a big night for the White Sox, and here's his second ESPN 1000.
7: Pitch. Swinging a high fly ball out of the left center. It is deep, and it is gone. A two-homer game for Vargas. They get one of those runs back. It's 9-5.
0: Number three.
2: The Blue Jays beat the Yankees, and Alejandro Kirk gave them the insurance they needed in the eighth. You've got the call on Sportsnet 590, The Fan.
1: 2-1 Blue Jay leading. Kirk drives one. Deep right center. Back to the fence. Jones. Forget about it. Solo homer Alejandro Kirk. It's 3-1 Blue Jays in the bottom of the eighth inning.
0: Number two.
2: Week one of the NFL preseason continued this evening, and Caleb Douglas, he made the catch of the evening for the Dolphins in Washington. Big 105.9.
8: Malik out of the shotgun. Back to throw. Right side, and it's...
9: Ooh! Whoa, what a catch.
8: Great catch by Douglas!
9: Oh, my God!
8: Douglas went up back shoulder, left hand, knocked it back to himself. What a catch for the rookie.
9: Oh, Lord.
0: Number one.

0: prepared statement expressing no remorse, as Thompson's wife and family sat in the courtroom for the first time. Mangione telling a federal judge this, quote, "Before traveling to New York, I used a 3D printer to make part of a gun. On the morning of December 4th, 2024, I shot Mr. Thompson in Manhattan and he died. I knew what I was doing was illegal." Mangione also admitted he emailed UnitedHealthcare's leadership posing as an investor, tricking them into sharing the location of its investor conference in New York City.
1: And Mangione's defense team speaking outside the courthouse following the appearance, defending their client and noting his public support without addressing Brian Thompson's grieving family. 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
14: WHR News Time is 7 a.m. It's 69 degrees in Morgantown. Good morning, I'm Mia Hinkins, the WHR News Desk. AccuWeather says thunderstorms this morning. WVU Welcome Week continues this weekend. Sophomore Nate Jordan talks about his move-in experience so far.
15: It's been pretty good. We haven't had a lot of problems moving in because we all live together in a house, but it's been fine. The only thing is living in like a neighborhood where it's really hilly. You have to move stuff up and downstairs a lot.
14: Welcome Week continues tomorrow with Sunday Night Lights. Mon County Clerk Carrie Blaney announced a special filing period to fill a Board of Education seat. This comes after the resignation of Christina Fattori Morgan. The board has appointed former Superintendent Frank Devano to be on the ballot in November. The filing fee is $25. More filing information can be found on WAJR.com. Mon County schools are celebrating their state assessment testing scores. Superintendent Eddie Campbell says the scores are the highest for the district in the past 10 years.
16: Our challenge is continual improvement. You take 1 year and the next year you've got to get better. And that's really the only way, and it's the way that we've stayed on top of the game, is that we've never looked at that and said the status quo is okay.
14: Campbell says that improvement has come in small increments over time. Pratt and Whitney Canada have signed a $1 billion contract. The company is overhauling the engines that power the U.S. Joint Primary Aircraft Training System fleet. Anthony Hinton from Pratt & Whitney talks about the engine's origin.
17: Most of these engines were actually built in the Bridgeport facility in the late 1990s, early 2000s. We actually had the production contracts.
14: The engines are removed in the field and shipped back to the North Central West Virginia Airport for service. They are scheduled for major overhaul after 5 years. When you see news, text news to 35651. It's 69 degrees in Morgantown. 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

0: Our first break of the morning. When we come back, Robert Glover, angler from Morgantown, who is now a state record fish holder, will tell you all about it right after this.
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0: by a few days later when I started observing it. And he's like, oh, yeah, I started feeding over here. I got some guys coming in from out of town. It 100% pulled the deer off our property.
1: Yeah.
0: It is a huge attraction. It changes their natural movement. And that's why I'd like to see it be restored to where it's like, let's just hunt and be hunters and let's use natural movement and, you know, woodsmanship. Find the acorns, where they're dropping, where are they hitting, work the scrapes, the pinch points, the funnels, deer movement, feed the bed. Let's get back to hunting.
1: We're talking to Chris Ashley this morning about preseason scouting. We'll get a little more into that right after a final break coming up in a moment. Hey, this is Chris Lawrence. 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
1: 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This is West Virginia Outdoors with Chris Lawrence on WHAO.

0: long that Oaks will be dropping, and that can also completely change things.
1: How do you position those cameras? Like we talked about, you don't like to use a feeder, but I know a lot of people use them just to draw them into a camera. Where do you position your cameras to try and get pictures of them? That will it be a choke point or something, or a trail, a heavily used trail?
0: Well, I mean, it's all the above, and don't get me wrong when I say that I don't hunt over bait. I am still, like, right now, leading up to season, and, you know, as soon as season's out, I start supplemental feeding again because I want them to rebound as fast as they can, and I want them to maximize their growth. So, you know, but with me, when I'm doing it, I'm doing, you know, protein blends like Antler King Rackmaker, their kitchen sink. You know, I'm doing, like, 16% blends, and I'm adding the 20% protein tubs. But that's just, again, to help their development. And then after that, you know, I'm not doing it as much, and I'm not setting up over any bait or anything like that.
1: Mm-hmm. Where do you set the cameras?
0: Oh, but for the cameras, yeah. So with it, you know, right now I'm focusing around like my food plots. Mm-hmm. I'm also setting up on like water holes, especially, you know, when you got these hot summer days in August month, everyone has to have water, including the deer. So I think those are great locations. The big thing I'm doing also right now is I'm transitioning a lot of my cameras to scrapes. And so I've been doing a lot of mock scrapes over the past couple of weeks, getting them set up on it. And again, part of that is trying to find their pattern because they love to hit scrapes as they're going to those food, or they're hitting the scrapes as they're going back to bed. Now, I'm not saying they're sitting there pawing the ground, but they're hitting the licking branches. And so that's one of the big things. And then, like you said, pinch points, low gaps, saddles, you know, the high end of different hollows, you know, the head of the hollows, like that, pinch points, your normal standard locations, but food sources, water, all those.
1: And obviously the acorns aren't out yet. I mean, but right. you know where the oak stands are. Is that going to pull them off your food plot once those do start dropping if we have a good year?
0: Oh, yeah. Yeah, and that's, like you said, a good year. I mean, that can completely change hunting. In the past, you've seen it before where all of a sudden acorns are everywhere. Deer harvest numbers will be down just from the fact that it's everywhere. They don't have to move. They can stay in cover. But if it's limited, then now people can really start honing in on where are the oaks, where are they dropping, and that's where the deer are going to be.
1: Great information, Chris Ashley, noted hunter and good friend of the show. Appreciate you coming on, man. We'll have to have you back and continue this conversation at another time. Thanks for your time this morning.
0: Hey, I appreciate it. Thanks for having me.
1: All right, buddy. We'll see you.
0: All right. Bye-bye.
1: Chris Ashley there. We covered it all here, Coop. How about that? All right. Got to get out of here. We'll talk to you next Saturday. Thanks to Coop on the other side of the glass for producing this morning. And y'all have yourself a good weekend. The West Virginia Outdoors.
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3: WAJR News Time is 8 a.m. It's 70 degrees in Morgantown. Good morning, I'm Mia Hinkins of the WAJR News Desk. AccuWeather says dense fog advisory. Lewis County middle schoolers are moving class locations because of flood damage. Robert L. Bland Middle School will start the year at Jackson's Mill. That was decided in an emergency meeting yesterday morning. Staying in person is more cost-effective than doing everything virtual. Patrols will be increased around the Jackson's Mill area when school starts. Mon County Clerk Carrie Blaney announced a special filing period to fill a Board of Education seat. This comes after the resignation of Christina Fattori Morgan. The board has appointed former Superintendent Frank Devano to be on the ballot in November. The filing fee is $25. More filing information can be found on WAJR.com. WVU's final day of move-in is today. WVU parent Mandy Green says the process has been seamless.
4: We had two really nice guys that went to school here that came and got the cart and helped him carry his stuff up. So it's been really, really good. It's been flawless, actually. Mm-hmm. Very impressive.
3: Classes start on Tuesday. Pratt and Whitney Canada have signed a $1 billion contract. The company is overhauling the engines that power the U.S. Joint Primary Aircraft Training System fleet. Anthony Hinton from Pratt & Whitney talks about the engine's origins.
5: We've had a few fly in just for visibility for the workforce to see them. But no, actually, the engines are removed at military installations and shipped into Bridgeport, West Virginia. And then we perform the work and ship them back.
3: The T-6 Texan is used by armed forces as a beginning trainer for pilots training across major branches of the military.

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1: WHR News Time is 9 o'clock. It's 73 degrees in Morgantown. Good morning. I'm Mia Hinkins, the WHR News Desk. AccuWeather says no more rain but fog for majority of the day. Pratt & Whitney Canada signed a 9-year, $1 billion contract. The company is overhauling T6 Texan engines for U.S. trainer fleets. The engines were built in Bridgeport and are shipped back for service occasionally. Overhauls are done every 5 years. Only a few days left in the special filing period for the Mon County Board of Education seat. The only candidate registered to finish the term is former Superintendent Frank Devano. The filing period ends next Tuesday. Lewis County middle schoolers are moving class locations because of flood damage. Robert L. Bland Middle School will start the year at Jackson's Mill. That was decided in an emergency meeting yesterday morning. Staying in person is more cost-effective for Lewis County schools than doing everything virtual. Patrols will be increased around the Jackson's Mill area. Mon County Superintendent Eddie Campbell says the schools are celebrating their state assessment test scores.
2: They blew it out of the park. I mean, they hit a home run this past spring. We had the best test scores that we've had in the last 10 years in Montgomery County.
1: Mon County led the state in the SAT collective math results. WVU student move-in is winding down. Freshman Will Green says the move-in process was easy.
3: It's been super smooth. There was a lot of people to help us, like, move in and give us any details that we needed.
1: Freshman sports media major Caden Smith says he's ready for classes to start on Tuesday.
4: I'm looking forward to meeting new people, learning more about sports media just in general, watching some hockey.
1: The next big event for the freshman class will be Sunday Night Lights. 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It's 73 degrees in Morgantown. 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
9: Welcome to Sounds Good to Me. I'm your host, Aristotle Jones, coming at you with a full heart, open mind, and ears ready to hear some good music. And I'm ready to showcase all the great music of Central Appalachia and West Virginia, so get ready to hear something good. It's another fantastic morning here in West Virginia, and we are covering, you know what, all the different aspects of creativity in the Mountain State. And I'm really excited about this show because we have two spectacular guests on the line today. I'm talking to Alicia Lee and Miles T from Black by God, and they just hosted a Dear West V Awards and Cypher. It's a love letter to the 35th state, and we could kind of get to talk about just the aspect, you know, celebrating joy, celebrating connectivity, and celebrating a certain aspect of Appalachian culture that doesn't always get covered. So, first of all, I just want to say, how y'all doing today? We'll start with you, Alicia. How you doing today?
10: I'm doing good. I'm doing well. Trying to get some of my energy back up from Woody Fest this weekend.
9: Yeah, Woody Fest. And that was a celebration. Talk about joy on full display. Too bad the rain came in and stopped the baby. But I tell you what, I saw all the pictures and saw all the videos. Up to that point, it seemed like it was real hype. Did you have a good time?
10: I had a great time, yes.
8: All right. We're looking forward to Woody Fest 1.5 when they get everything organized and get the baby back to town. And Miles T, I've been watching you on Facebook and online, man. You've been on the East Coast, the West Coast, making music, collaborating. How's life for you, man?
11: Man, feeling good. Extremely blessed. Appreciate you, you know, checking in and, you know, paying attention to what I got going on, man. I'm out here on the West Coast right now in Los Angeles, just trying to represent West Virginia, man. Just trying to make a good name for us all. So hopefully I'll do it. So, but everything is good, man. Everything is real good. Hopefully you can say the same.
8: Well, thanks for making time for us, being all the way out in California on the road. I'm all about hyping the homies. You know what I mean? If we can talk each other up, and then if you want to be surrounding yourself with folks that are speaking well about you when you're not in the same room, and, trust me, man, folks are speaking highly of both of you. So let's hop right into this Dear West V Awards, a love letter to the 35th state. First of all, I mean, I'm just kind of getting caught up on exactly how it came about. But who came up with the idea?
11: Oh, man. I mean, not me. I'll say that for sure. It definitely wasn't me. I'm gonna let Leisha kind of talk about how it went. And who came up with it, because it was really her idea, and she drove a whole lot of it. So I don't know, Leisha, if you want to chime in and kind of talk about how it came about, kind of let them know how it went down.
10: Okay, well, I've always wanted to work with Miles. It's just our timing always didn't cross sometimes, but we had a grant that was for Black by God that I was on. I was doing some stuff with agriculture, and it ended, so Crystal was looking for an alternative project or something to do. And I've, you know, with the radio and stuff like that, I've always thought that the people in our state are heavily talented and that we just don't have a platform or exposure to showcase some of these talents. So I wanted to get with Miles to get a beat for Miles so that I could have people tell their versions of what West Virginia meant to them. So that's where I issued a challenge called the Dear West Virginia Love Letter to the 35th State. Miles sent me quite a few beats, but that one particular beat stood out to me. And I didn't expect so many people to actually, like, participate, but it was, like, never ending once it started. And it just turned into something that was just monumental for the state.
8: Absolutely. You know, and I saw folks coming out of towns I ain't even heard of, and I've lived in West Virginia my whole life, that were contributing, and it wasn't just like exclusively like, say, the more the bigger cities. I'm telling you, it was the small towns. People were talking about fishing and hunting and riding four-wheelers, but they were also talking about very deep and connective issues that affect all West Virginians, so, you know, poverty, housing, opportunities. And it all came back to the fact that the folks that live here, they like it. They want to be here. And so, Miles, you're out on the West Coast. And I know right now, one thing I see in Black by God, which is a media outlet that kind of shows the Black perspective or the African-American perspective on living in Appalachia. And so, but you're out in Los Angeles. And one of the things I really like about Black by God is they'll do a segment sometimes where they'll ask folks that aren't from West Virginia what they think about or heard of West Virginia. So while you're out in Los Angeles working on your music and connections, you know, what do folks think about when they hear you're from West Virginia?
11: It's always a very interesting response. Usually positive, but it's usually something along the lines of, oh man, where is that? Or, oh, you're from Virginia. Like, you know, I've been to Richmond, or, you know, so I have to correct that and kind of make sure they understand exactly, you know, where I'm from, because it's not that. Or they just say, man, I ain't never met anyone from West Virginia. You're the only person that I met there. Or, you know, definitely sometimes they'll even go as far as like, man, I didn't even know Black people lived there. You know, it's always a real interesting response, but it's special to me, and it stood out to me. And it also, I think, is very helpful and powerful to me, because that helps me stand out in people's brain. When they meet me, they go, oh, that's the guy from West Virginia. I automatically get, like, you know, something that's unique to me and that can be remembered by.
8: I love that.
11: I try to represent what I will.
8: No, I love that you said that, because I use it the same way. The way I figure is, your identity can be your superpower if you believe in and trust in it. And that's what you have that separates you from the pack. And Lady D, who is West Virginia's first lady of soul, she mentioned one of her mentors, Lou Myers, actually gave her that bit of piece of advice as well. It's like, just be yourself. Your

0: from West Virginia, there's not that many folks that have our work ethic and our perspective and our talent level. And you could take that into any field you want to go into and then use that as your sword and your shield. So I love the fact that, you know, that's what you're doing out west. Miles, I know that you have a unique experience with Black by God, and Alicia has a unique experience with Black by God. So why don't you just tell folks for one moment, Miles, kind of what your experience is with Black by God and how what your role is with the organization?
1: Yeah, so interestingly enough, my mother started Black by God, and that is a lifelong dream of hers, to own a newspaper, to report on the stories of, you know, West Virginia and the Black stories and history that, you know, really is throughout the region that doesn't always get told or can get overlooked. So one, you know, not only is it about the Black history that we have throughout the region, but really just, you know, West Virginia history at all. So, you know, I've been watching my mother, you know, practice journalism throughout, you know, my entire life. So as she's been able to build the community and build, you know, some of the rapport and the credibility from the organization, it's been beautiful to watch. And I just try to help out wherever I can, especially, you know, when it comes to the music side or the culture side or even the technology side, because I'm heavily involved in cybersecurity as well. So I just try to contribute and tell the story throughout all of those things as well to support the organization. So, you know, I've kind of just watched it being ground up from since forever, and to see kind of where it's at now, truly testament. But, you know, there's a great team behind it. You know, people like Leisha, people like, you know, all of the other folks that she's had on board for many years. But I just try to help out because I think it's also very important that we tell these stories, because if we don't, then who else will?
0: I love that answer. And for those that don't know, Miles speaks about his mother there, and her name is Crystal Good. Crystal Good is a powerhouse, Appalachian poet. She took a newspaper that was seemingly failing, and before she made it Black by God, used some funding, purchased that, and then all of a sudden now it's a growing and exploding media outlet that's connecting the communities of West Virginia and showcasing and highlighting that perspective.
2: All right, we got to hear some music. So before we go to the break, here's one of the submissions to the Black by God, Dear West V, love letter to the 35th state.
3: Country roads take me home back to WV. See, I made a new path, stop following sheep. 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Jesus Benz took the wheel, I'm in the passenger seat. See, my passion to be one of the greats from the state. A little bit different, keep it clean and relate. That's

0: I know it won't make, so any chance that I get the opportunity, I take till
1: I stick around. And yo, here's something good.
2: Let's take five. We'll be right back with more Sounds Good to Me with Aristotle Jones.
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watching the Huntington honk. Summer vibes couldn't tell us nothing. Get fresh, walk the Arty just to see who dunkin'. Thick as thieves, Fairfield leagues, before cosmetic surgeries and long weaves, DaVita.

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1: So if you're just tuning in, I'm talking to Miles T and Leisha Lee. They're both work for Black by God, but most recently they just had the Dear West Virginia a love letter to the 35th state. It was a cipher contest where folks submitted in, they had a beat, and then folks submitted hip hop inspired raps and R&B lyrics that would just kind of showcase their love and how they love West Virginia from their voice. So Leisha, your perspective and your engagement with Black by God, of course, is a little bit different than Miles, considering Crystal is Miles' mother. However, you know, what is your affiliation and experience with working with Black by God?
2: I was with Black by God from the beginning, so I've done stories, photojournalism work, and recently I am the Culture Live editor, so I cover the stories that are going on in the community. So I've been a part of Black by God since we were riding around passing out papers from the trunks of cars.
1: Wow. You know, but it is a grassroots effort. And hearing mm-hmm. that you were both kind of there at the conception, either through the family member or actually working to make sure that the newspaper was distributed and then continued on in the midst of economic headwinds, societal headwinds, cultural headwinds, and all the things that you have to do to keep a newspaper going, especially in a time frame when newspapers just in general aren't doing very well. And to hear that in West Virginia, we have this unique media outlet that speaks directly to the people, about the people. You know, what does it mean for you, Leisha, that Black by God exists?
2: It's just a chance for us to let us narrate our own stories and to give a voice to things that aren't always promoted when it comes to our success stories in mainstream media. And a lot of times, a lot of our talents are overlooked. So I think that Black by God is a platform that gives us the exposure, but it also gives us an avenue to create and tell our stories in the way that we want them told.
1: You know, oftentimes a lot of the stories that we hear about ourselves that aren't necessarily true, you know, they're recounting of events, or they're just people that are gossiping about things. Oftentimes that leaves out the emotional connection and the realness of it. Like, there's not a place to celebrate joy and tragedy. There's not a place to have our moments of triumph. There's not a place for folks to just kind of be real. And so, as you've been engaged with Leisha, from a photojournalist perspective to the arts and culture, what's something that you've learned that maybe surprised you along the way about just West Virginia, or about yourself, or even about the process of journalism?
2: I think West Virginia has a way of community journalism.
1: Mm-hmm.
2: And West Virginia is a word of mouth state. So we will take what someone else says that we know personally over an advertisement or over what we are an agenda for
1: sake. Yeah, I know what you mean.
2: Yeah, okay. So I think that in journalism, or just us telling our stories, I think that once we find something that's authentic,
1: mm-hmm.
2: we lock in on it and we support it. So I think that people, when we're able to resonate with one another, I think that is how we grow. Because I think that's one of the reasons that the Dear West Virginia love letters were so widely supported, because everybody could relate to what other people were saying. So it's things that people were saying in their songs that other people could relate to, which made it authentic. And people were like, okay, I understand where we come from, or I remember this, or yeah, that's my neighborhood. So I think that in itself was community reporting. And I think that's what's left out with a lot of the news stories, because we're stereotyped, we're portrayed a certain different way, when there really is a lot of love and culture and community here.
1: Oh, I think it's so true.
2: Just doesn't get exposed.
1: Everything that you're saying is very true. And, you know, especially like when you're talking about multimedia reporting, a lot of times we see the word in print or we see it on the more commercial networks, and there is an agenda. I mean, honestly, I'm not going to say that it's specifically for or against anything. However, they're going for ratings. They're going for listeners. They're going for ears, or they're going for attention or likes or views. And that's one thing. But in reality, we got to live in the real world. And I love the fact that you said that people could relate to the other things that folks are saying, because that's one of those things. West Virginia is a smaller state, and we all live 2 to 3 hours away from each other. So obviously things that are happening to me are going to affect the person that lives downstream. And I think that's important that you capture that. And what I noticed too was that, the more as I watched the entries come in and you guys posted them and folks posted them from their own social media pages, the more entries that came in, it kind of started to go exponential and more people got involved. And I thought that was a whole lot of fun. Before we get to the

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0: That was Miles T himself with his submission to the Black by God Dear West V Love Letter to the 35th State Cypher Contest.
1: So if you're just tuning in, I'm talking to Miles T and Leisha Lee. They're both work with Black by God, but most recently they just had the Dear West Virginia a Love Letter to the 35th State. It was a cypher contest where folks submitted in, they had a beat, and then folks submitted hip hop inspired raps and R&B lyrics that would, you know, just kind of showcase their love and how they love West Virginia from their voice. So Miles, you know, as a, you know, someone who works in the music industry and is creative in a musical way, you know, like, what did having a platform like this, what did you see something as the entries came in? What did you see as being something, a hidden value or hidden treasure that came out of the ciphers coming in?
2: I think that I've always known, whether it be music, creative, sports, or whatever it may be, that there is a bunch of talent that's going throughout, you know, the state that we live in. So I wasn't necessarily surprised at that. I think, you know, some really talented people got highlighted and got to be exposed. And I think that's what surprised me the most, or what, to answer your question, I think is the most valuable thing of that. Kind of like what Leisha said earlier, is like, we were able to create a platform for all of these verses and artists to get heard. And I think ever since we did that, I don't think that there's been a week or a weekend where there hasn't been some type of event where local artists have been performing. And that's across the state. Like, I've seen stuff in Morgantown, Clarksburg, Charleston, Huntington, you know, everywhere where people have, you know, just continued to keep the energy going and really show people what we're about. So I think that is the most important part as far as like what the contest and the platform that we're able to create did, because like Leisha said, you know, we have to tell our own story, one, and two, we also have the talent and the resources and the ability to have our own, you know, platforms. And that's really what it's about. And I think that's what we sleep on. And what we forget is that we don't need anyone else to do it for us. Like, we can tell our own story and make our own motion.
1: I love that feeling and ownership of empowerment. I think it's so important. And you are absolutely right. I've seen an uptick of events centered around hip hop and R&B. You know, one thing I noticed as far as being part of the music scene in West Virginia was there just weren't a lot of places that were accepting of certain types of shows. You know, it was limited in opportunity for artists that weren't maybe like a rock band or a jam band, or maybe even like a jazz combo or a blues combo, to kind of have a place to present their art. And so you'd have limited opportunities. And now that's opening wide open. And one of the opportunities that came about because of this, the contest, was the Dear West V Awards, Dear West Virginia Awards, where you brought everybody down to Charleston for a big old party. It looked really cool. I wish I could have made it. So, you know, as you got into the awards, what was the funnest part about having the award ceremony, Leisha? Like, when you were there in the energy, what was the best part about being in the room with everybody who was invited to participate?
3: The fact that people actually showed up and beat me and Miles there.
1: Nice.
2: It was great.
3: I literally got there at 6:07 and the parking lot was packed. There wasn't a space for me to park. And usually when I was on the radio, I used to always say, don't meet me there, beat me there. Mm-hmm. And this is the first time in my life that I have had an event that I needed to be there early, and people actually literally beat me there, and they were dressed to the nines.
1: Yes.
3: Like, I'm talking, people played the part, and it was just the atmosphere where everybody was showing everybody love, collaborating. And it was just I don't know if I could ever explain the vibe and the feeling that was a shift. I think I saw that was like a shift in music in West Virginia.
1: You feel like it was like a cultural shift, like a moment for West Virginia hip hop and R&B to literally take stage. And you know, and also I see down in Charleston, you know, the types of acts that are coming through, like for Multifest, and like we mentioned, Woody Fest, and there's been several other really great concerts that the Black community has showed up for. It's not just on a national level, but on a regional level and on a local level, folks are showing up. So, Miles, what was your best, you know, moment, or what was something that stood out to you about the Dear Westview Award ceremony?
2: I think it was, you know, I've been in Los Angeles for the past, you know, six years. Mm-hmm. And you know, I work with people who throw events, and I've been to some of these events that we grew up watching. And I think what the award show did for me is it proved my point and what I've been thinking a little bit, as far as like, we can do this. Like, you can go and you can start an event. You know, I got friends out here who started with nothing and now they run a whole bunch of events, but that's just because they put the legwork in, they put the effort in, they didn't listen to what people said, they ignored, you know, some of the hate, and they navigated through the trials and tribulations. So I think that when, you know, Leisha and I got on that stage and we showed people like, hey, look at what we got. Look at what the artist is, you know, have to offer here. And people started rushing the stage when our local artist came out and started to perform some of the songs that they had already known. Because at the end of the day, these are people that live in your neighborhood and your community.
1: That's right.
2: And regardless if you supported or paid attention to it or not, you probably have heard these songs, or you've seen these people trying to like market themselves. So seeing the people actually support the artist in a positive way kind of let me know like, hey, these people do support you as well as an artist, and you can do these things, and you can, like, you know, do the things that these other places kind of say that we can't. So I think everything from just being able to highlight the talent, seeing how good the music sounds, seeing how much fun and interacting with the crowd was, you know, it was just a great moment. And I don't know if there's ever been a hip hop award show in West Virginia before, but I know that what we had was definitely special. And, you know, hopefully when we do it again, everybody comes, because everybody's invited, you know, and everybody's, you know, encouraged to support and participate.
1: Before we get to the break, let's take a listen to another one of the submissions.
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2: 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It just makes sense. We're back. Sounds good to me with Aristotle Jones.
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1: That was one of the submissions to the Black by God Dear Westy love letter to the 35th State Cypher Contest.
2: So if you're just tuning in, I'm talking to Miles T and Leisha Lee. They're both work with Black by God, but most recently they just had the Dear West Virginia a love letter to the 35th state. It was a cipher contest where folks submitted in, they had a beat, and then folks submitted hip hop inspired raps and R&B lyrics that would just kind of showcase their love and how they love West Virginia from their voice. So now you got me curious. What were some of the categories and who were some of the winners from the Dear West V Awards?
3: Oh man, we had best female verse. I think that went to Coco. We had most supportive, which was, you know, an interesting category. We tried to check all of the boxes. And again, to kind of backtrack a little bit, like, you know, I don't think Leisha and I thought that it was going to go as viral, if that's the word to use. So when we started to see all the entries and started to see how talented people were, started to see how people even started to flip the contest on its head and, you know, shoot actual music videos and do hooks to the verse and like even collaborate. And like, it was so much to break down that we were like, we got to highlight everybody's strengths. And kind of show, we can't just say, oh, it just goes to one person. So, you know, we have best video because we also have videographers and photographers that are extremely talented that, you know, put the artists together. That went to, you know, Blank Slate and Billy Hoyle, you know, a couple talented guys out of Charleston as well. We had the Hidden Gem Award, really cool award that people like that was kind of offered to, you know, Ugly Mane won that one. And that was like, you know, used to highlight, you know, someone who slept on or someone who you may not have heard of before. And then we also had like, you know, the Lifetime Achievement Award. And we were able to highlight, you know, guys like 66240 and Monster Lungs who have been in this, you know, have record labels, you know, done stuff at the major label, right? Like before I came, that's who I was looking up to and kind of watching and saying, oh man, these people that I know that are on the radio and really always inspired me to do that. So, you know, those are some of the awards that kind of stuck out to me. Leisha, I don't know if you want to kind of chime in or talk about a couple of that.
2: Yeah, Leisha, let me hear, like, what are some of the categories that meant a little bit more to you or some of the winners that stood out to you?
4: I think one of the winners that stood out to me or meant a lot to me was Micah. He goes by the name of Fat God. It was because he said that he wasn't even going to submit his letter because he felt like it was angry, like it wasn't a love letter. And I told him that sometimes all love letters aren't good letters. Some are like Dear John goodbye letters. So art is subjective, so it wasn't up to me to tell him how to feel about West Virginia. It was just his personal perspective on the state. So, and his was one of the ones that set the tone because it wasn't all happy, and it was his story. He said how it's hard to write a love letter when you threw me away. So, he had stopped writing, like he wasn't even rapping anymore. So he said that the challenge made him have a new, you know, a newfound love for music. And he said that when they were on the way up there, his manager told him, like, you know, you're not getting an award or nothing, right? So when he won, he looked at his manager and was like, you're wrong.
2: Oh, yeah. So, I mean, I feel that on the protective level, but I'm like, I need my team to believe in me. Like, hey, we're going to go in here and win this. But I understand. And I love that you mentioned that because that's a feeling that I think it's easy for a lot of young Black folks in West Virginia to have because you go through the experience of not actively being acknowledged within the state. So it's almost like it seems as though people don't really care about how you feel, so they're not asking, so let alone knowing that you love it. And then the people are like, well, why do you love a state that doesn't acknowledge you completely? And so I feel like this award ceremony was a way, and the whole contest, in my perspective of watching it, it became a way for folks to acknowledge their own love and acknowledge each other's love, and that took it to a whole nother level. And so I hope everybody can check out lots of winners. Is there a place where folks can find a list of the winners and check out?

0: some of the music or the ciphers?
1: We're working on that right now. On my page on Facebook, which is Lisha Lee, if you go to the real section, you can find all of the love letters there.
0: Okay. And Miles,
1: I know. And then there are some that we're uploading them right now on Black by God's TikTok.
0: Okay, so to follow Black by God at TikTok, or you can follow Lisha Lee on her Facebook page if you want to see some of those. But I'm sure they're still working their way through the algorithm because they still pop up on my screen every once in a while. And Miles, I know you have to take off in just a moment. But before you go, could you tell me what you'd like to see for the future of, one, hip-hop in West Virginia, and two, the West Dear West V Awards and the Cypher?
2: Man, I just want to see more of what I think we have been doing. Like I said, I don't think that artists have stopped since we started this challenge. Like, you know, drop more music, make more videos, more collaboration as well. You know, as I've been around to and been around successful artists, both independent, major label, all of that. Like, you know, I don't see much gap in terms of talent.
0: Oh, absolutely not. I agree with that 100%.
2: Right. So, you know, and you mentioned something earlier as well, and I think the W Awards also helped prove that, is that, you know, you gotta believe in yourself and you gotta take yourself serious in order for other people to do it. So that's why when we were doing this W Awards and when it was time to do it, me and Lisha were having all these conversations where it's like, no, we really about to do this. Like, we about to go get real awards. I don't know if you saw the actual awards, but I mean, them things look better than the Grammy.
0: Oh, yeah, they were nice. You know,
1: Shout out to Cam World,
2: and Siobhan, you know, sponsors. We had a lot of people who believed in this and supported it to, you know, really help us out and kind of drive that home. And I think we really hit a home run. So I really just want to see, you know, more music coming out, more collaboration, you know, just taking it a step further, right? And like, you know, understand that we don't got no blockers. It might take a little effort, might take a little money, might take who knows what it's going to take, right? But it's nothing that has to get in our way to stop that. And I just want people to understand that.
0: Well, like you said, it takes what it takes. And in the game, in the entertainment industry, it takes a lot anyway. You know what I mean? It takes a lot of energy, momentum, heat, networking. And we can start here by helping each other out and creating platforms to celebrate our successes, to tell the authentic story, like Lisha said, you know, to be ourselves, because if we try to be somebody else, then people are going to see what we have as worthless. We don't even want to be this. And so I love the fact that you are just generating in the heat, stoking the fire, and giving people the platform to be themselves and to put this music out there. And the more we have, the more attention we're going to draw and the more opportunities we're going to get nationwide, not just here within West Virginia. So, man, I'm real stoked. Lisha, what's one takeaway you have moving forward from this experience? And, you know, what would you like to see happen more within the R&B hip hop community and within Black by God and with the Dear West V Awards?
1: I just want people to understand the power of collaboration, because we accomplish so much more when we work together. And I think that for people to realize that it costs nothing to support somebody else.
0: So true. So true. Paying attention is the cheapest price you ever have to pay, but the most expensive thing that you can do and the most valuable thing you can do. And I honestly believe that's one thing that this award and the Cypher and Black by God does, is it pays attention to some of the folks that people that are oftentimes overlooked, because we ain't overlooking ourselves. You know what I mean? Like, we're out here putting it out there and hoping people will just see us. But now we see each other, and that shines a light on the whole genre. It shines a light on the whole community. And just one last question of, if I can get this from you, Lisha. So what I saw beyond, you know, normally you might think of Charleston or Huntington or Morgantown or Beckley, maybe a few folks in the Eastern Panhandle. But like I said earlier, these ciphers were coming out of everywhere in the state. Bigger towns, smaller towns, folks had moved away and had heard about it. So, you know, as a means of bringing everyone together, like, you know, what does it mean to you to see the whole state coming together?
1: I think it was a beautiful thing because, like I said, it was like the hills, the hollers, and the hoods united.
0: Nice. I got to get on a t-shirt. I love it. I love it. Alicia, thank you so much for taking a little bit of time to talk with us. And Miles, thank you so much. I know he had to

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2: WAJR News Time is 8 a.m. It's 70 degrees in Morgantown. Good morning, I'm Mia Hinkins of the WAJR News Desk. AccuWeather says dense fog advisory. Lewis County middle schoolers are moving class locations because of flood damage. Robert L. Bland Middle School will start the year at Jackson's Mill. That was decided in an emergency meeting yesterday morning. Staying in person is more cost-effective than doing everything virtual. Patrols will be increased around the Jackson's Mill area when school starts. Mont County Clerk Carrie Blaney announced a special filing period to fill a Board of Education seat. This comes after the resignation of Christina Fattori Morgan. The board has appointed former Superintendent Frank Devano to be on the ballot in November. The filing fee is $25. More filing information can be found on WAJR.com. WVU's final day of move-in is today. WVU parent Mandy Green says the process has been seamless.
3: We had two really nice guys that went to school here that came and got the cart and helped him carry his stuff up. So it's been really, really good. It's been flawless, actually. Very impressive.
2: Classes start on Tuesday. Pratt and Whitney Canada have signed a $1 billion contract. The company is overhauling the engines that power the U.S. Joint Primary Aircraft Training System fleet. Anthony Hinton from Pratt & Whitney talks about the engine's origins.
4: We've had a few fly in just for visibility for the workforce to see them. But no, actually, the engines are removed at military installations and shipped into Bridgeport, West Virginia. And then we perform the work and ship them back.
2: The T-6 Texan is used by armed forces as a beginning trainer for pilots training across major branches of the military. The engines are scheduled for major overhaul every 5 years. 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It's 70 degrees in Morgantown. 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
6: Well, we are 2 weeks away from actual college football on your TV. 7 NFL preseason games. To some extent, football season is here, sort of. Welcome. Hammer and Emmett are live, ESPN Radio. We're on the ESPN app. We're on Sirius XM Channel 80. I'm Aaron Goldhammer. Jonathan Zaslow in for E this morning. Zaz, DraftKings has the Cleveland Browns as 3-point favorites today over the Chicago Bears in Chicago. There's some player props to evaluate and look at. Would you judge me? You've known me a while, but would you judge me for betting on an NFL preseason?
7: Oh, yeah, you're in a different wavelength if you're betting NFL preseason. 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It says a lot about you character wise.
6: Hold on, can I explain? 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

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And we're here every step

0: Jaden Daniels can prove that, then I think he really has a case here.
1: Joe Burrow did say, he was asked about this whole thing, he did say that he was told by LSU no one will ever wear his number. You know, and again, it's not really about the number. I do think the more interesting thing is this whole NIL usage in the post-collegiate career that I think no one's paying attention to because everybody else is kind of like, look over here, not over there where there's the actual problem.
0: Thanks, Amber.
1: Thanks, guys.
0: That's Amber Wilson with some really, I don't know that anybody else, Zaz, is having that conversation about this issue. I think
2: when it
0: is,
2: comes to, when we're talking sports talk show hosts, because most of us are dopey, and now you're able to sprinkle in actual legalese and lawyer stuff, she's able to provide something that many few others are able to do for us.
0: Now I think, does Jaden Daniels have a right to be upset? Yes. And is he being petty? Yes. I think all of that... You know, one of the rules of Hammer and Emmett is multiple things can be true at the same time. I think all of that from listening to Amber and getting her point of view and talking to the people that she's talked to, I think all of that can be true. All right.
2: I think it's interesting that she believes that they would not have done it with Joe Burrow's number 9. And I think the landscape of college football these days where DJ Pickett could have said, if you don't give me the number I want, I'm going to leave. I think these coaches are in a much more in a much different position. And I do think that he would have gotten whatever number he wanted.
0: Also, you know, then I also wonder, you know, the coaches and players are so focused on where I'm going to go to school and how much money I'm getting, and nobody is thinking about what happens after I leave.
2: Yeah.
0: And now that's coming up for the first time, and it's coming up not just with players that aren't going to have much of a professional future. It's coming up with guys who are absolute superstars at the next level and are going to be making money. It's just a question of how much. I'm Aaron Goldhammer. He's Jonathan Zaslow. Zaz is in for Emmett Golden today. Up next, the Vikings have named a starting quarterback. How about the one team that still hasn't? We discuss the Browns on Hammer and Emmett.
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0: all, you know, major categories. And I get it, they were both in different systems and they were both had different pieces and everything else. But Tua beats Penix in pretty much every major category that matters. Completion percentage, third down completion percentage, deep balls against man coverage, like, you know, all these areas. He's clearly a better quarterback. But here's the other problem with this whole thing, that, you know, this is an organization in the Falcons that has rabbit ears as the day is long, right, from the top. Like, they are very sensitive to what is being said and written publicly about them, and they respond to it, and you know, right, wrong, or indifferent, that's just kind of the way they choose to do things. And there is a faction of the fan base here that has a hold on Michael Penix as a left-handed quarterback, a black left-handed quarterback, who, oh, by the way, they still have a lot of love for the last guy who had that same position in Michael Vick. So there is a feeling that, you know, making this decision too early could alienate or turn off some of the fan base, and that doesn't look good, especially, again, last night when you have Sean Payton trolling the Falcons fans, going, a lot of people were dressed up as empty seats last night. I mean, Sean Payton has tortured the Falcons for years when he was with the Saints, so... And look, in fairness to him, the Falcons didn't exactly do a good job at shutting him up over the years. So you can understand why he still enjoys, and Sean Payton enjoys poking at everybody. He's just that kind of guy. He has no problem taking a shot. But the reality is that this whole thing, and, you know, I'm always a fan of make the decision sooner rather than later. The angst, if you choose Tua over Penix, is going to be there no matter when you do it, Mia. That faction of that fan base who are diehard Penix guys, even after only seeing 9 games, even after acknowledging that 9 games haven't been all that impressive and all you're doing is basing it off of potential that you think you have, that faction of the fan base is going to be upset no matter when you make the decision. Make the decision sooner rather than later and get down to the business of playing football and getting ready for week one.
1: Be the water buffalo. Run into the storm. Run into the face of adversity. Ian Cunningham, Kevin Stefanski, Matt Ryan. 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Speaking of quarterback competition, Deshaun Watson about to take the field for the Cleveland Browns. The latest on that QB battle next on Game Day on ESPN Radio.
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6: Takes credit. I'm Carmen Roberts, Fox News. President Trump says violent crime in the U.S. dropped sharply, posting its biggest one-year drop on record. Speaking on New York's Long Island yesterday, he cited FBI figures that show murders plunged 18% in 2025 from the year before. Fox's Alex Hogan has more.
7: According to the FBI, homicides in the last year dropped by at least 18%. President Trump at this event on Long Island yesterday praised law enforcement while highlighting a lot of these crime statistics.
8: Together with law enforcement partners nationwide to restore law and order in America. Very simple. A very simple phrase, isn't it? And with these professionals, it's a very easy thing to do. You have to give them, you have to let them do their job.
7: Violent crime decreased by about 9%. Rape decreased by more than 7%. Cases of robbery decreased by roughly 18%. Property crime dropped by 12%. And aggravated assault decreased by roughly 7%.
6: After a South Carolina GOP primary to replace the late U.S. Senator Lindsey

0: And that's why you're going to be making some real rash decisions rather than thinking of what's best for the team moving forward. That is quarterback competition for the Browns. There is a quarterback competition that just ended in the NFL as well. That's with the Minnesota Vikings. Kyler Murray will be their guy. Does that put a little extra pressure on Kevin O'Connell? Coming up, is Kevin O'Connell on the very early hot seat? And perhaps another new coach that could be worried about things or has the money not to. Will Harbaugh turn things around with the Giants? That's next. 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
14: The Minnesota Vikings have made a quarterback decision that surprised nobody. They've named Kyler Murray as their new starting quarterback.
15: Kyler's played like a top five quarterback for stretches in this league.
16: He was their top choice in free agency. They were his top choice.
17: This was pretty much inevitable.
18: I do think this lifts the floor of this Vikings offense.
17: There's moments in time where you know there's comfort from Kyler.
19: And if he plays very, very well, he's going to be looking for a massive payday.
15: I do think he gives them the best chance to win right away.

0: It feels like it should, and it should be like a movie where it's almost two movies, and then they don't cross over till the end.
1: Yeah,
0: you know what I mean?
1: Like in Heat, that's where they only have two scenes together, right?
0: Yep. Because they can each carry every scene by themselves, but the scenes where they're together, you know, small doses because it's too electric.
1: Yeah.
0: But that's kind of like Aaron Donald and Miles Garrett, if we're being real.
1: Yeah.
0: It's like, it's good when they're by themselves. I'm going to go watch the movie. But if you put them together, you know I might have to clear it out, watch it back to back on a Saturday, get a babysitter, the whole thing.
1: Yeah, I'm sure a lot of teams are wishing that they don't interact in any scenes together.
0: True. Just to keep them fresh for the playoffs. They're like alternating series.
1: Yeah.
0: This is Primetime on ESPN Radio. 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
7: She's a hurricane. I'm Carmen Roberts, Fox News. Lala strengthens into a Category 1 hurricane as it aims for the Big Island of Hawaii. Honolulu Mayor Rick Blangiardi.
8: We've prepared very thoroughly this week across all sectors.
7: And Fox Weather's Katie Byrne has more from Honolulu.
9: The Big Island set to see the first and the strongest impacts from Lala. In parts of the state, we could see more than 2 feet of rain. We could see mudslides, flooding, and waves reaching 20 feet as well. People spent most of yesterday getting ready. You could see long lines at gas stations and stores as families stocked up ahead of the possible power outages we could be seeing. Across Honolulu, businesses are putting sandbags in place, bracing for flooding. Hawaii Governor Josh Green has declared a state of emergency here. There's at least 180 service members with the Hawaii National Guard standing by to deploy if needed.
7: And Lala is about 300 miles southeast of Honolulu. Speaking on Long Island, New York, President Trump touted a sharp drop in violent crime. Fox's Alex Hogan reports.
10: President Trump spoke and praised law enforcement at the Nassau County Police Academy as he spoke and highlighted the decreasing violent crime across the country.
11: I'm thrilled to announce that the FBI has just released a new uniform crime report showing that in 2025, we achieved the single largest reduction in violent crime in American history.
10: Violent crime decreased about 9%. Rape cases decreased by more than 7%. Cases of robbery decreased by roughly 18%. We saw property crime dropping by about 12% and aggravated assault decreasing roughly 7%.
7: And Democrats reshuffled their 2028 presidential primary calendar, putting South Carolina first on January 22nd, followed by Nevada on February 1st. 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
8: Hawaii's bracing for a hurricane. I'm Daria Albinger, Fox News. Lala is bringing strong wind, heavy rain, and dangerous surf, especially to the Big Island.
9: Lala is officially a hurricane, which means its sustained winds are at least 75 miles per hour. All eyes are on the Big Island, which is set to see the first and the strongest impacts from Lala. In parts of the state, we could see more than 2 feet of rain. We could see mudslides, flooding, and waves reaching 20 feet as well. People spent most of yesterday getting ready. You could see long lines at gas stations and stores as families stocked up ahead of the possible power outages we could be seeing. Across Honolulu, businesses are putting sandbags in place, bracing for flooding. Hawaii Governor Josh Green has declared a state of emergency here. There's at least 180 service members with the Hawaii National Guard standing by to deploy if needed.
8: That's Fox's Katie Byrne in Honolulu. President Trump suggested in a speech yesterday that the U.S. could claim the Strait of Hormuz as a U.S. territory if Iran is defeated. Fox's Jonathan Hunt is in Tel Aviv.
10: President Trump adding an extra comment.
11: Pretty soon I'll be declaring the Hormuz Strait a territory of the United States.
10: You can probably bet that he's talking figuratively rather than literally, meaning he believes that that U.S. naval blockade can remain in place pretty much indefinitely. The Iranian deputy foreign minister writing on X, quote, the Strait of Hormuz cannot be seized by tweet, nor by aircraft carrier, nor by issuing an order, nor by an election speech. The memorandum of understanding signed between Iran and the U.S. back in June had a 60-day ceasefire written into it. That ceasefire runs out on Monday.
8: That's Fox's Jonathan Hunt reporting from Tel Aviv. 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
13: It's another busy weekend around the world of sports. And this is Prime Time.

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0: from an above the neck standpoint, being able to handle it. That was really our first time off the play clock, you know, working like the sideline to quarterback communication, his command of the huddle. There was a lot of really positive things that we saw out of that first group, and it, you know, eight plays, it took everything in me not to, you know, keep him out there, but we kind of got a lot of the things we wanted to see out of that group, you know, done. And obviously a big week with the joint practices. Those guys will get a ton of work between Wednesday and Thursday.
1: You know, speaking of his, meaning Kevin O'Connell's, reputation as a quarterback whisperer, that it might just be, we might not be wrong when everybody calls him the guru, the whisperer, the quarterback, whatever. We might just be not specific enough. Mm-hmm. There is a difference between getting a guy out of college and trying to build them into an NFL quarterback like he was asked to do with J.J. McCarthy, and getting somebody who's already been through the NFL process, the washing machine, been tumbled through it a bunch of times, and fixing a few things, but they're already kind of established, right? Sam Darnold, he had seen everything the NFL had to offer. He's worked with Nick Mullins. He's worked with Carson Wentz. He's worked with Daniel Jones, kind of. And he worked with Kirk Cousins early on. All of that, they're all guys that had been through it, right? They're weathered and leathered over. That's kind of what he's getting in Kyler Murray. He's getting somebody who's been the NFL's next big thing. He's been the rookie of the year. He's also been cast off and forgotten by an organization. That might be the lane that KOC, Kevin O'Connell, works best in. Maybe that's an optimistic reason for the Vikings.
2: Yeah, I mean, maybe to simplify it, maybe he's just, Kevin O'Connell's just good with quarterbacks who are good. And we don't know if J.J. McCarthy's good. Like, that's what it, you know, we don't know how good he is. We know that Kyler Murray has a potential to be a really good quarterback. We know that Sam Darnold has a potential to be a really good quarterback. We don't know anything about J.J. McCarthy. We don't know if he's good or not. We just know that what we've seen has not been good enough. And so, like, that may just be what it is. It may just be the guy just works well with quarterbacks who are good and elevates them to another level. Maybe he did elevate J.J. McCarthy to another level. He just was way worse than we thought he was before he got elevated to whatever level he is in right now. Like that, sometimes the easiest answer just may be the right one.
1: And, you know, think about that, Vikings fans. He was getting every last ounce of production out of J.J. McCarthy last year,
2: yeah.
1: And that's what it looked like. Kyler Murray, after the game today, on how the first-team offense handled their first looks together.
3: I thought, you know, we handled communication well today. Obviously, you know, preseason one, so it wasn't super loud in there. Didn't really have to fight that adversity, but I thought our communication was great. I thought we handled, you know, checks and operations were great. O-line did their thing. Obviously, the running backs had big gaping holes that, you know, didn't get touched until 5-7 yards down the field. So that's kind of what, you know, KO wanted to see, is the guys come off the ball and, you know, get the run game going. So, you know, I know I didn't get any ops, but it was like I said, I'm blessed to be out there again. I haven't played since October, so I'm kind of blessed.
1: You know, there's a lot of truth to that. Quarterbacks, my college offensive coordinator used to say, our real job is traffic cop. Uh-huh. You just got to make sure everybody's where they are, make sure everybody's lined up right, they know what they're doing, and then you get to your job. Kyler Murray wasn't asked to do much, right? Like I said, he went 2 for 3 for 10 yards. It was a 10-play drive. They got points off of it. But if he was an adequate traffic cop, that is a good feeling for preseason game one.
2: Yeah, it was fine. It was, we've seen some disastrous quarterback starts in the preseason. I think we talked about the idea of these preseason games are a way for a franchise to set the narrative as much as it is for actually seeing who you have. And I think that they were able to set a narrative of Kyler Murray, which is, this guy's fine. Like, at worst, he's fine. Like, this should not be disastrous. This guy can at least get the ball up and down the field. He can at least game management, but on a good week, he can be a game changer. And I don't come away from this thinking anything differently or any worse of him.
1: No matter what your theory is on preseason, there's one thing that every coach tries to avoid during preseason, and that is your quarterback taking complete blindside, unabated to the quarterback knockout blows. And the Vikings were able to do that for their guys for the most part. Their opponent in the preseason, the New York Giants was not able to do that. Jackson Dart, their presumed starter, right, showed all the flashes of athleticism and everything last season. He had a little too much trust in his running back to pick up a blitzer coming from the right. He was doing his reads to the left and did not see it coming. Got absolutely lit up. It kind of looked old school football, like yeah. like it might have been on Jacked Up with Chris Berman and Tom Jackson like 15, 20 years ago. After the game, Jackson Dart, the Giants quarterback, who did take a pretty gigantic hit, spoke about the NFL injury protocol and maybe how he was a little confused by it. We have the audio. Here's Jackson Dart after the game.
4: As far as the blue tent, like I really respect the rules and the thought behind, you know, the NFL has of keeping players healthy and reviewing things, but at the same time, I'm still puzzled by it just feeling like every time that I get hit, you know, I find my way in there, which at times I still try to wrap my head around, but that's all that I'm going to say about that situation. You know, I'm really happy with how the drive ended.
1: So, it's being passed around online. If you include preseason and NFL games, I believe the number is 43% of them. Jackson Dart takes a trip to the blue tent at some point or another. Uh-huh. Whether it's you know, he ends up not playing, not finishing, or he's just in there to get checked up and leaves. If you include all preseason and regular season games, 43%. You would think he wouldn't be puzzled by it by now. You'd think he'd have the system down, but I guess he's still confused why he has to keep going into the blue tent.
2: I mean, you get hit like he got hit today, I would be puzzled for like 72 hours about like life in general. That looked like a Goldberg Roman Reigns spear that totally took him out. But I'm not sure why that's blue tent worthy. It doesn't seem like a concussion protocol thing, but I mean, it was a tough hit, and it's another. What is your philosophy on having people play in the preseason overall?
1: I think you have to know your players. I think every coach, it's not a, there's no rule on it. So I'm going to play the fence on that one and give you a non-answer answer. You have to know what your team needs. For certain guys, it's worth the risk. For certain guys, it's not. If I have a young quarterback, I'm probably giving them reps because I think there's nothing more important than live reps.
2: Interesting. I wouldn't put somebody like Jackson Dart out there. I just would not. I mean, because part of it, there's more games now. There's going to be even more games going forward. I'm okay. I would rather a 1 to 2 week slow start than my franchise guy getting cracked like that, especially if you have a team that doesn't really have Super Bowl aspirations like that. You know what I'm saying? Like if you are, say if you're the Raiders or the Giants, well, I don't know what their aspirations are. Maybe they do think they're going to make a run when you have Harbaugh there. Maybe he believes all that stuff. But like you start 0-2 because your quarterback doesn't know how to adjust. I mean, I know Mendoza's not starting for the Raiders, but like you have a team like that, you start 0-2 because your quarterback takes some time or your receivers have to get on the same page. I'm fine with that. What I'm not fine with is what we just saw happen to Jackson Dart.
1: If I may argue with kind of the premise of the question, if you can't call plays that make sure or makes it very, very unlikely that your quarterback takes that hit, then you have bigger issues, right?
2: That's
1: if you need to call quick
2: well.
1: Hitters, if you need to keep an extra man in protection, if you like, I want Jackson Dart to be out there in the environment that he's going to be in for closer to the environment that he's going to be in the regular season, making reads, orchestrating drives moving forward. What I don't want to have happen is him taking that hit. I don't think that has to be mutually exclusive. I think I can have him out there orchestrating drives and also not take, Goldberg hits, Roman Reigns hits like you're describing. So I think the bigger problem is they trusted a running back that should not be trusted in pass protection and got their guy absolutely lit up. What's not a problem is how entertaining 30 for 30s are. I love them. I am a sucker for them. 30 for 30's new series, The Betrayal of Shohei Ohtani, is available now on all major podcast platforms. The Betrayal of Shohei Ohtani is presented by Gusto. Coming up, the primetime highlight of the day, plus Eagles-Ravens. Who has more at stake this season? Lamar Jackson with the MVPs or Jalen Hurts with the Super Bowl? 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
18: 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Yes. Miles Price. Touchdown, Vikings. 12-10, Minnesota, one-hander. Oh, with his right hand.
19: God.
1: That is the reaction of Justin Jefferson to a teammate scoring a touchdown while he was being interviewed on the sideline during their preseason game today. It was Miles Price with the touchdown. 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I'm Tim Donnelly, David Dennis Jr. here. David, I do have to say, that is the reaction of somebody that worked very hard last year and only scored two touchdowns. So he's just excited to see anybody getting in the end zone wearing a Minnesota Vikings jersey, because there wasn't a lot of that last year.
2: Yeah, I'm with you. In a rough sort of go of it.

0: for folks that had him on their fantasy team, and I know that there's, you know, like, we're gearing up for fantasy season, right?
1: Yes, and I think I know what you're getting at here. Luckily, I did not have Justin Jefferson on my fantasy team last year. Don't worry though, everybody. I know nobody cares about your fantasy team. This isn't about fantasy for real, but it is about deciding fantasy draft pick order. And I was just telling David off air on the drive home tonight. I have to pick up a Big Mac because the way one of my leagues is deciding our draft order is whoever can eat a Big Mac the fastest. And you have to film it and send it in, so we're auditing this, gets first pick of picks. So, like, if you go fastest, you get to choose out of the 10. So I thought perhaps there's some advice. I don't really know how to attack this. I believe the record right now is 1:08. I'd like to say I'm a bigger guy. I can eat.
0: Wait,
1: but
0: the world record?
1: Big Mac, like, in less than... No, for us. That's the...
2: It's time for Pittsburgh Pirates Baseball on WHAR.
3: 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Headed to the wall. Clear the deck. Cannonball coming.
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4: Good evening and welcome to PNC Park in Pittsburgh, where tonight the Pirates host the Boston Red Sox in Game 2 of their three-game series. It's also the second game of a six-game interleague homestand. Pirates will host the Detroit Tigers starting on Monday night, but they look to make it two in a row over the Bo Sox and three straight overall. As the Buccos downed the Red Sox last night 8-4, Bubba Chandler went the first five innings, gave up a couple of runs on four hits. He got the win. The bullpen took over. The offense did just enough. Nine hits, eight runs, two home runs. Rafael Flores Jr. hit his fourth. Brandon Lau his 26th. And all in all, the Pirates playing good baseball the last couple of ball games, and they look to make it three straight overall with Jared Jones on the hill tonight, making his 14th start of the year. And he'll be opposed by veteran righty Sonny Gray, who leads the American League with 14 wins. He's 14-3, and he has the sixth lowest earned run average in the American League at .279. Greg Brown, John Wehner with you, getting ready for Bucco Baseball. And coming up in just a moment, we will talk to Pirate skipper Don Kelly about last night's victory and about tonight's ball game between the Red Sox and the Pittsburgh Pirates on what is turning out to be a nice night in the Berg for the middle game of this three-game series. The Don Kelly Show is coming up next here from PNC Park in Pittsburgh on the Pirates Baseball Network.
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4: Welcome back to PNC Park. It is game two of the series against the Boston Red Sox. An 8-4 win last night over Boston. Two in a row now for the Pirates. We're in the skipper's office with Pirates manager Don Kelly. After Bubba Chandler goes five strong innings, Donnie, how would you assess his start?
12: I thought he pitched extremely well, and especially in that fifth inning. You know, to have the two walks to start that inning early in the season, I'm not quite sure that Bubba gets through that inning with two runs and finds a way to get out of it. He's done such a great job of being able to slow the game down, stay in attack mode in the zone, and showed that again yesterday, especially in that fifth inning.
4: Yeah, he walked Durbin on four pitches after that long bottom of the fourth, and then he walks Duran on the 3-2 pitch. Leading 4-0. Any idea the impact of that law? Maybe his rhythm, he's maybe out of sync a little bit.
12: Yeah, that can certainly happen, especially it's always the, you know, great thing when we have a long inning and score, and then it's a tough thing for the starter that is sitting down there that, you know, wants to get back out there. And again, I thought, he had the two walks, especially the first one on four pitches, but found a way to get back in the zone and get through that inning.
4: Donnie, he's working quickly. He's almost Chandler-like. Ashcraft-like, almost taking a page out of Ashcraft's book where they're getting the baseball and they are ready to go.
12: Yeah, ready to go. And I will say, He's worked on that rhythm, and I thought yesterday he did a really great job too. In the middle of that, there was one pitch that he let the pitch clock run down to, it was like 2 or 3 seconds, and held on the batter, which I thought was great. I thought it showed a lot from him, the ability that he's not in a rush, that he was composed, and it helps throw the hitters off too.
4: I think he did it once also with Contreras at first base, because Contreras was taking a significant lead, and he held, and then that lead shrunk significantly for Contreras. So, as you said, Donnie, he really, we're watching him mature each and every start. Really good to see.
12: No doubt. Really good to see. And just little things that he's working on in between starts to help him stay composed and make the adjustments.
4: Donnie, tell us about the defensive play of the game. Two outs, Contreras at first, Willie Abreu doubles to right center field, Mangum barehanded off the short hop, throws to Triolo. Triolo turns and fires. Davis with a nice pick and the tag and the play at the plate. Just a perfect relay.
12: It really was, and a lot of momentum swing right there. Abreu crushed that ball. Mangum got to it quick, barehanded it. I thought Triolo got rid of that relay extremely fast with a really strong throw. You know, and Henry, he looked like a middle infielder, you know, scooping it and getting the tag. He's been really good at that. He works on it, and, you know, especially his ability. Not so much in that one because it was a tough play, but he does a really good job of deking the guys, too, when they're coming home.
4: After the five innings, you go with this bullpen, Soto, Duvall, Weaver, Yates, and you call on Mason Montgomery with a tying run on deck. I'm sure Yates upset with himself, but he gets the first two outs, and then just a little shallow pop up of Johnson, right? A couple of hard hit ground balls for hits, but he probably, knowing Yates, he knew that you would prefer not to have used Montgomery if you could have avoided it, and he was more upset with himself than anything else.
12: Yeah, and he's such a pro. You know, I think that the first guy that got on with the ball over in between first and second, short outfield, and then some. Yeah, the ground balls were hit decently hard and found a hole. If that's right at somebody, it's game over. But, you know, had Monty ready just in case we got to that point, and he did. I mean, what a pitch he made.
4: Two, right?
12: Oh, my goodness.
4: The challenge one and then the last one. Oh, my goodness.
12: To go 2-2 with a heater that gets challenges just off and then come back with a breaking ball. You know, what a pitch.
4: He's emerging as really, I mean, again, as one of the top left-handed relievers. It's early to say this, Donnie, but some of the stuff he's done the past handful of outings have been just, he's almost unhittable.
12: Yeah, he's been working really hard in his pitch mix and being able to command it, and not just the fastball, the breaking balls too, and really stay in the zone. I thought, you know, he fell behind 2-0 last night, came back 2-2, and then the 3-2 pitch is so close, and for him to make the 3-2 pitch with the breaking ball, it was a heck of a pitch.
13: Now, how do you think the other guys pitched? Soto, Duvall, and Luke Weaver, it's just ho-hum for that. Talk about pro, but and Soto and Duvall, how did they pitch last night?
12: I thought they did great, and Duvall ran into some trouble.

0: trouble there in his inning and found a way to make some pitches to get out of it. I think it was one run scored. We ended up scoring another one that gave us a 5-run lead and allowed us to go to Yates. And I think that, I thought Soto pitched well and Weaver too.
1: Tell us about this great strategic play. We love watching this in baseball. Contreras at first base, one out, sixth inning. Soto pitching. Pirates lead 7-2. A pop-up, and Rafael Flores is playing first base. Someone yells, let it drop. He does. It's on the dirt. So he's right there, the first baseman. The runner has to go back to first, or at least be close. But it seemed like nobody was covering first base, or Flores didn't look to first. But tell us about the reason you do it and how you pull it off.
0: Yeah, it was actually a really smart play, and we've talked about it a lot. One of the reasons you might do that, and that was not the case in this one, is to switch out the base runners. If you have a guy that's fast on first base and there's a pop-up hit right there and they can't run because if you catch it, it's a double play, so you might want to let it drop. The safest way to do it is when it's on the grass. When it's on the dirt, it's a little bit more challenging. And you might want to switch out the base runners. That was not the case in this. Abreu, wasn't running on the play.
1: That's what it was.
0: So in that instance, if you let it drop, the guy on first base is forced to go. So if you let it drop, and what we need to do there is throw the ball to first, and then you can tag the guy out. So if the guy's not running, it happened to us a few years ago. Christian Walker got us with Rodolfo Castro. Let it drop, throw to first, you get the batter runner out, and then you can get the guy at first in a rundown and get him out, get a double play, kind of in a reverse way.
1: So after this happens, it's I hate to say people get sick of this learning moment, but in that case, it's so unusual and unique. It is a chance, I guess, for everybody to say, okay, next time this does happen, it comes up, Flores knows,
0: throw
1: and somebody
0: first.
1: Needs to cover first base too, obviously.
0: Be on first base, yep.
1: So good stuff as the Pirates. You said it's a thinking man's play on the Pirates' defense. How is Nick Gonzalez doing, by the way? He was hit by a pitch on that C-flap. You came out along with assistant trainer Joel Harris, started walking into first base. Did he say something that you weren't thrilled with and said, let's get him out of there?
0: Yeah, well, I mean, thank goodness he had the C-flap on.
1: Oh, my goodness.
0: That could have been devastating. Hit the C-flap. He's doing okay today. In that moment last night, he felt okay. And as we started to walk to first base, just started to feel a little bit off. Nothing major as far as headache or panic, just lightheaded. And just not something that you want to mess with at all when a guy gets hit in the face or head area.
1: But he's okay today.
0: Yeah, okay, seems good. To be doing pretty good today. Not in the starting lineup today. Just we'll see how he does after he gets out and runs and, gets moving a little bit. But all reports that, I texted him this morning, and he seemed to be doing as well as he could.
1: Donnie, that C-flap, not every player wears it. I don't know if it was even around, frankly, when you were still playing.
0: It was not for us, yeah.
1: What do you think? I'm sure Nick Gonzalez.
0: Thank goodness he had it on it.
1: I wonder if other guys, because, I don't know if it's half the players in baseball, maybe, but you wonder why somebody wouldn't.
0: Yeah, I agree. And maybe it's a sight line thing. I'm not sure. I never wore a helmet with it, but thank goodness Nick had it on.
1: Rafael Flores, talk about the Pirates' first baseman last night. Three hits, including an opposite field home run, RBI single left field. This is a guy who is a top 20 prospect in the Pirates organization after the trade with the Yankees last summer, and continues to work on that catching.
0: Yeah, he does. He made a really nice throw in Miami that last game and nabbed Ruiz stealing. He continues to work hard, was out working today on the throwing and receiving and ABS stuff. Just really hard worker. Really cool to see him have the success recently with the two home runs in Miami and then the one yesterday, and he'll be back there catching tonight.
1: Donnie, how important was the Brandon Lau home run off a lefty last night, late in the game, the 3-run homer?
0: Huge, yeah. Especially after second and third, one out, don't get the run in right there, and for him to come and pick us up and hit a big home run was fantastic.
1: Tonight, it's Sonny Gray against Jared Jones. How does Sonny Gray do it, this little guy who's now 14-3? What is it?
0: He pitches.
1: Yeah. Is he one of those guys that you go back to the dugout almost shaking your head?
0: Great command. Mixes it up. Has the sinker, the cutter, curveball. Different action on his fastball. It's basically

0: He's on. You're right. He's really, really good.
1: And just finally, thanks for you and your coaches and many of your players, including Paul Skeens and Lau and so many others who went out to Cranberry to get involved in the Miracle League of Southwestern Pennsylvania Clinic. It was a really great morning.
0: It really was. It was cool. Mike Sherry and the group do a great job up there, and really, really cool to be a part of it.
1: And it'll be a lot of fun to win the third straight games. The Pirates look to do that. We continue from PNC Park in a moment on the Pirates Baseball Network.
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4: 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And by Coppers, protecting what matters, preserving the future. Big crowd on hand for game 2 of the 3-game series, Pirates-Red Sox here at PNC Park. Bucks looking to make it

0: three in a row, and here with the winning, oh, by the way, Greg Brown along with John Wayner and Seth Davis, our producer at our flagship. Director in the booth, Doran Check, couldn't do it without those guys, can't do the lineups without John Wayner.
1: Well, thank you, Greg, and as always, this lineup will be brought to you by your neighborhood Ford store. First, for the visiting Boston Red Sox, they come in with a record of 65-57. They sit in third place in the American League East, 9.5 games back of the first place Tampa Bay Rays. Manager Chad Tracy will send his designated hitter to bat first. That's Masataka Yoshida. Sedan Rafaela will bat second. He is the center fielder. The catcher hits third. That's Adley Rutschman. Wilson Contreras, the first baseman, will bat cleanup in the fifth spot. It'll be the right fielder, Willier Abreu. Caleb Durbin, the third baseman, bats sixth in the seventh spot. In left field, it's Jaron Duran. Andrew Monasterio plays shortstop. He hits eighth. In ninth spot, it's their second baseman, Nick Sogard. And pitching for the Red Sox will be the veteran right-hander, Sonny Gray. Sonny Gray will be making his 23rd start of the year. 14 wins, 3 losses, a .279 earned run average. For your Pittsburgh Pirates, Donnie Kelly's club now sits at 60-64. Still 5.5 games back of that last wild card spot after the 2 wins in the last couple of games. Spencer Horwitz will lead off for Donnie. He's at first base. The second baseman, that's second. That's Brandon Lau. Brian Reynolds off his feet. He'll be the designated hitter. He hits third. In the fourth spot, Esmerlin Valdez plays left field. Batting fifth in right field, Ronnie Simon. Jacob Gonzalez gets the start at shortstop. He'll bat sixth. In the seventh spot, it'll be Jake Mangum out in center field. Behind the plate, it's Rafael Flores Jr. He hits eighth. Batting ninth at third base, it's Jared Triolo. And pitching for your Bucks will be right-hander Jared Jones. For Jared, he's making his 14th start of the year. 2 wins, 4 losses, a .503 earned run average. Your umpires for this evening's contest, calling balls and strikes will be Ryan Addison. Jonathan Parra is at first base. The crew chief is at second. That's Lance Barksdale. And Ryan Wills will be over at third. And we'll have the first pitch for you here coming up just in a couple of moments right here on the Pirates Radio Network.
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0: Pirates have just now taken the field here at PNC Park. Jammed, packed PNC Park, national TV. So Jared Jones, he's always stoked, but maybe especially so.

0: tonight as he tries to win his third game of the year and tries to get the Pirates their third consecutive victory. Jones, who last time out here at PNC Park did not pitch well against the New York Mets, gave up 8 runs in 3 innings, ballooning his season ERA to 5.03. So you know he's been chomping at the bit to get back out there. It was last Sunday he and the Pirates lost to the Mets 11-1, John.
1: Yeah, had a great month of July, an ERA of 2, an even 2. Just gave up 6 earned runs in 27 innings over those 5 starts. But, August has not started out very well for Jared. 11 earned runs in just 7 innings. So we all know he's a fiery guy. He's a competitor. I'm sure he couldn't wait to get back out there. And yeah, it wouldn't surprise me that he's just going to attack. I think he's at his best when he's not thinking. He's just attacking the zone, and I think that's the most important thing with him. Get ahead, you get ahead with that fastball, finish him with that slider. I expect a good one from him tonight.
0: Meanwhile, these Red Sox, of course, were off to an incredible start, incredible month of July. At one point, they won 32 of 37 games from the end of June to the beginning of this month, June 25th to August 7th, to be exact. 32 of 37 they won. And now they've dropped 6 of their last 7. And leading off, it's Masataka Yoshida. He hit second behind Nick Sogard last night. First pitch underway, and a strike is called. Starts him off 98 miles an hour with that fastball. 79 degrees and humid at game time here in Pittsburgh. And Jones with the next pitch, and a bouncing ball weakly hit to first. Easy play for Spencer Horwitz. He'll take 5 steps to the bag to retire Yoshida.
1: I guess a one good thing about a later start, a 7:15 start, is everybody's here for first pitch.
0: I was thinking the same thing. Like, it is unusual to see this, but they didn't realize, a lot of people. I'm sure a lot of people thought it was either 6:40 or maybe even 7 o'clock, but yes, 7:15 to accommodate national TV. Here's now Seidan Rafaela, a right-hand batter. Yoshida, a lefty batter. And now a swing and a miss, 98 from Jones. Rafaela back in the lineup and a relief for the Red Sox and their fans. He was hit by a pitch on Thursday in Toronto on his hand. So he missed last night, but he's back in there, and this is fouled off. Hitting 288, that's 5th highest in the American League. And Rafaela, 16 home runs and 63 driven in. So a big bat and maybe just as big a glove. Not in the lineup last night. 0-2 count, and Jones delivers. Swing and a miss. Challenged him upstairs, 98 miles an hour.
1: Yep, no surprise. Jared Jones is coming out and attacking. And again, when he gets ahead, very tough to hit. And Rafaela, trying to catch up to that high heat, ends up chasing a pitch well out of the zone, probably a foot above the top of the zone.
0: So nothing but fastballs to the first two hitters. And here is Adley Rutschman. Hitting left-handed, Rutschman takes a crisp 99-mile-an-hour fastball inner half of the plate for strike one. He's batting left-handed. He's hitting .244 for the season, mainly with Baltimore, playing in his fourth game with the Boston Red Sox. He's hit 8 home runs this season. Next pitch, didn't miss by much, but a challenge from Rafael Flores, the Pirates catcher. He and Henry Davis were out there working with Jordan Comadina today on this very thing, and it's a strike. Home plate umpire Ryan Addington announces the strike right at the bottom of the zone.
1: Yeah, right down the middle. It looked like a good pitch, but still, it had to be pretty sure. I think that's still a risky challenge with nobody on and 2 outs here in the first, but good that he got it right.
0: 0-2, 2 outs, nobody on. Rutschman 1-for-11 as a member of the Red Sox, takes a pitch in the dirt, this time a slider. Bounced up there and back to the backstop. One ball, 2 strikes on Rutschman. Jones delivers. Bouncing ball foul, right side. Another fastball. The first base coach of interim, I should stress, Pablo Cabrera. Interim third base coach, Chad Epperson. They list on their roster, of course, the players and coaches and several interim coaches. The pitch, swing and a miss, upstairs, 98. That was up and out of the zone. And Jared Jones does indeed come out firing, striking out the last two hitters. And after a half inning, it's the Red Sox nothing. The Pirates are coming to bat on the Pirates Baseball Network, presented by Iron City and IC Light.
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0: Veteran right-hander Sonny Gray, the 36-year-old who's 14-3 as a member of the Boston Red Sox, traded over this winter from the Cardinals. 14-3. In 22 starts, a 2.79 ERA. That ERA is sixth lowest in the league. He faces Spencer Horwitz. The Red Sox go down 1-2-3 in the top of the first. Horwitz, lefty batter, 2.62 average with 10 home runs, 37 ribbies. Did not play last night. And the first pitch is taken up. Ball one, the fastball, just 91 from Sonny Gray.
1: I've never really been a hard thrower, but I've always felt the best breaking stuff in baseball from a right-hander. Just has such good control, manipulates the ball.
0: It just popped up out of play.
1: Yeah, what's funny is I've always said, Sonny Gray has the best slider in baseball. I'm looking at his numbers today. He didn't even throw a slider. I guess it's the sweeper nowadays, but it's such good command of it. And when he's locating it, it's almost impossible for a righty.
0: 1-1 bounce foul to the right.
1: And he'll manipulate. He'll two-seam, four-seam. He'll cut the fastball. He'll throw a fairly slow curveball with that sweeper. Occasional changeup, but when he's on, you're going to find a way to stay off the breaking stuff, especially as a right-hander. I was actually shocked to see righties hit it for a higher average.
0: I just saw that. Yeah, not a ton, but they do. Righties hit better. 1-2 pitch to the lefty hitter, and he is fooled by that sweeper in the dirt as Horwitz cannot hold up his swing and the strikeout. He's now 0-for-7 in his career versus Sonny Gray.
1: Yeah, he's a guy you can't look to pull. He's crafty enough to not give you a lot to pull, especially pull in the air. He likes to get you to pull it on the ground, but it's almost like you got to just see him up in the zone, hope he hangs something, and look to hit it up the middle.
0: Here's Brandon Lau. He checks and takes a strike. A breaking ball, curveball there. Lau 1-for-4 last night at his 26th home run of the year, tied for 8th most in the National League. He's driven in 77 runs, tied for 5th most in the RBI department, an average of 250 to the left-hand hitting second baseman. Nothing, Pirates and Red Sox. And this is high from Sonny Gray. Lau 3-for-12 in his career versus this veteran righty. His wins total leading the American League. 1-ball, 1-strike pitch from Gray. A little bit outside. 33 walks in 126 innings. And 110 strikeouts for Sonny Gray. His 16th career start versus Pittsburgh. Two balls, one strike in the pitch. Line drive off the tip of the glove of Wilson Contreras, the first baseman, and a base hit for Lau. The ball dribbles and comes to a stop in shallow right field. Lau aboard with one out.
1: That does a good job staying back on that curveball and kind of rode in, middle into the left-handed batter. And he leaves it there, you know, he can get into trouble, to, especially with the lefties. I think he tried to backdoor that one as well.
0: Now Brian Reynolds. And Reynolds takes strike one. 2-for-4 in last night's game. Brian Reynolds hitting .264 for the season. He's hit 15 homers, driven in 63 runs. He has scored 83 runs, fourth most in the National League. Scored three times last night. And the pitch, away. One ball, one strike. Sonny Gray was drafted in the first round by the Oakland A's out of Vanderbilt in 2011. And this ball bounced weakly toward third. Durbin will throw to first base and get Reynolds on the play. Lau to second. Two outs. And now Esmerlin Valdez. Nothing, nothing, bottom of the first. Valdez was one out of four last night. Picked up a couple ribbies. 41 RBIs for the rookie. He's hit 14 homers. His batting average at .250. Interesting matchup here. Here's the pitch. Swing and a miss. Starts him off with that curveball. And a big cut from Esmerlin Valdez. Red Sox went down 1-2-3, top of the first. Lau singles with one out in the bottom half of the first inning. Moves to second on the ground out. And a pitch outside. On deck is switch hitting right fielder tonight, Ronnie Simon for the Pirates. Lau leads off second. The stretch and the pitch from Gray to Valdez. It's a called strike. It's like Valdez maybe had thoughts of challenging.
1: Yeah, maybe a bit up. It's almost like his 91-92 plays up just because of all the soft stuff, too. It's like he sneaks that in there trying to speed up the bat.
0: 1-2 pitch. Oh, that's a close one. In fact, Rutschman looked like he framed it and held it there for an extra second. He thought about challenging. It's 2-2.
1: Yeah, that's such a good take. I mean, he has such high spin on his breaking balls. He's used to getting chased right there.
0: Yeah, that was low. Two balls, two strikes. The pitch. And a little bit outside.
1: I mean, these last three pitches all could have been challenged. All very close.
0: It's now 3-2 on Esmerlin Valdez, the rookie. And the stretch by Sonny Gray. And time is called as Valdez steps out the last moment. Big 3-2 pitch coming up here in a moment as Valdez steps back in there. The stretch, here it comes. Swing and a miss, struck him out with a fastball. After one, it's nothing-nothing at PNC Park. Pirates Red Sox on the Pirates Baseball Network, presented by Iron City and IC Light.
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3: Sports. Wilson Contreras leads off against Jared Jones. Jones struck out the last two Red Sox batters he faced in a 1-2-3 first inning. Contreras, Willier Abreu, and Caleb Durbin for the 65-57 Boston Red Sox. The pitch to Contreras. He's over for strike one. Fastball. Contreras is 10th in the American League in batting at .281. He's tied for 7th in the junior circuit with 72 runs driven in. He has 24 home runs. Went 1-for-3 last night as he fouls this back. Drew a walk. OPS of .917. And it's 0-2 on the first baseman, Wilson Contreras. Jones, the 0-2, missed with a slider in the dirt. One ball, two strikes. Here's Jared Jones for the Pirates with a 1-2 pitch. Swing and a miss, struck him out with a slider.
5: Took a little bit off of that one, did Jared Jones. That's slider times, you know, will be in the 90s. It was almost like, oh, I'm going to throw this one a little slower, get a little more break. And well out of the zone and down, Contreras way out in front.
3: This is Willier Abreu. There are five batters in the starting nine that will hit left-handed, including Abreu. He takes a pitch down and in, a curveball. That's the first one that Jones has thrown so far. Abreu's average .254, was 1 out of 4 last night. The Red Sox right fielder has hit 21 homers, 10 since the All-Star break, and driven in 64 for the year. There's a drive to right, and this one is gone. A no-doubter, 97, launched over the Clemente wall, deep into the seats for Abreu, his 22nd. It's 1-0 Boston.
5: Certain guys that could just gear up for velocity. The ball was hit at 111 miles per hour. No doubter.
3: 11 home runs since the All-Star break now for Abreu. Caleb Durbin. That's the 11th home run Jones has given up in just over 60 innings this year. Durbin's hit a dozen home runs, takes a strike. He was 0-for-3 with a run last night, hitting .251 for the year. He's driven in 60. 0-1 count. Here's the pitch. And it's a base hit into right field. The other way on an 0-1 pitch, a fastball from Jared Jones. So after the strikeout, the line drive homer by the lefty hitter, and Durbin goes the other way. Line drive, single to right. Here's Jaron Duran.
5: Yeah, that fastball middle in, about thigh high. And of course, if you're a hard thrower like Jared Jones, every hitter's going up there gearing up to catch up to that fastball. Not all can do it.
3: So Lefty hitter.

0: Moran swings and fouls this off right at the plate.
1: I find that guys that are better at hitting velocity are guys that don't swing harder, don't swing earlier. They're shorter and quicker.
0: Duran has 16 home runs with 61 RBIs. He's hitting 202 for the year. Jones delivers outside a slider.
1: By the way, that first pitch, I don't think it was fouled off.
0: I saw the catcher, Flores, kind of scrambling. And
1: it looked like he missed it and hit the home plate umpire in the leg and bounced and stopped right in front of him.
0: One ball, one strike pitch, swing and a miss.
1: Wow.
0: Change up.
1: First change up thrown today by Jones. Yeah, if you're shorter and quicker, Duran, not a good example. He's up there just starting everything early. A couple of bad chases for him.
0: 1-2 pitch. Hits this the other way. That's going to be out of play. Off the high netting. We're near the rolled up tarp here.
1: Now, when you're shorter and quicker, it affords you a little more time. You see the ball a little bit longer. You're less likely to chase. But if you just start early and it's not what you're looking for, you can look bad.
0: 1-2 pitch high. Fastball there from Jones. Missing badly up and away to the lefty hitting Jaron Duran. Andrew Monasterio is on deck. Willier Abreu homers with one out in the second. 1-0 Boston. Two balls, two strikes. And a throw to first base. Looks as though he might have had Durbin leaning. Durbin has stolen 14 out of 19 this year. But he got back. The throw from Jones over to Horowitz. Two balls, two strikes. And they got him picked off. And the next time, he was leaning. And Jones guns to Horowitz. And Durbin is erased.
1: Yeah, every now and again, you see some of these base stealers that are trying to time up the starting pitcher. And if you mix up your times as far as when you come set, how long you hold, you know, sometimes you'll get guys that start a little early. And that was the case there.
0: And a swing and a miss on the next pitch, a changeup. Fourth strikeout. Red Sox strike first on the Abreu homer to the bottom of the second, 1-0 Boston. On the Pirates Baseball Network, presented by Iron City and IC Light.
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3: Ronnie Simon will start things off at the bottom of the second inning against Sonny Gray. Simon playing in his ninth game since his recent call-up from AAA Indianapolis, and with the Indians, he was leading the team in hitting, a six-game hitting streak currently with the Bucks. 1-for-3 last night with a run scored. He'll bat left-handed against Sonny Gray. 9-for-27 with the Pirates this year, .333 batting average. Looking for his first big league homer, and he takes ball one. Gray's given up 13 home runs. Pretty solid number for a guy who's making his 23rd start. One ball, no strikes. Here's the 1-0 pitch. And that's over for a strike.
4: Yeah, that considered, I believe, a cut fastball. There was definitely cut to it, although it's listed as a four-seamer.
3: One ball, one strike. The pitch to Simon. Takes the ball away. Breaking pitch, curveball.
4: Now you see some guys that just look like they know how to hit. Simon just looks like he knows how to hit.
3: No question.
4: Kind of more of an old school guy, not really looking to hit for power.
3: 2-1, swing and a miss.
4: Except for in certain counts.
3: Yeah.
4: You know, you get 3-1 count, why not? Try to get the bat hit out. The fastball that ran up and away, it's almost like he was out in front.
3: Two balls, two strikes. Pitch to him. He looks at a called third strike.
4: Yeah, that's a little backdoor. Again, that's listed as a fastball, but that thing had an incredible cut to it. Yeah, that thing looked like it moved about 8 inches. It started off the plate, came back, caught the outside third.
3: Well, Sonny Gray, obviously a man that knows how to pitch in his 13th major league season, a three-time All-Star. Here's Jacob Gonzalez, the shortstop for the Pirates, batting. Well, he's a left-hand hitter, and he lines this right to the first baseman. Contreras hit it hard, but right at him.
4: You know, just looking at his pitches, he has a handful, actually six. That was a changeup, maybe the first he's thrown. His cutter, it's listed as a cutter. He throws it at 88, which is 4 miles per hour softer. But when you look at the spin rate, it tells me it's more of a traditional slider. Probably has more slider spin than cut spin.
3: And now it's Jake Mangum batting left-handed, takes a ball. Yeah, he's not even, they don't even list him throwing a slider, but you're right, that's like the traditional slider. Yeah. 1-0 count on Mangum hitting left-handed. Mangum batting average is .297. He was 0-for-4 in last night's game. Four homers, 28 RBIs, and Mangum might have broken his bat, drops this one into right field, a base hit. On a 1-0 pitch. He's on.
4: I guess for me, like when I'm looking, because we get these charts and graphs with all the different spin rates and everything else like that, a cut fastball is probably going to have less spin than actually a four-seam or a two-seam fastball. Sonny Gray's slider has the same spin rate, or his cutter has the same spin rate, essentially, as his sweeper and curveball. So it's not a cutter. Yeah. It's a slider. The hitter will tell you it spins more like a slider.
3: The pitch. Strike called on Rafael Flores Jr. 3-for-4 last night.
4: And, yeah, what an impressive home run he hit. Change up down and away, out to right, over the Clemente wall.
3: Gave the Pirates a 1-0 lead in his first at-bat of the night last night, the second inning. And a quick throw to first base. But Mangum dives back safely. High throw. Mangum has stolen 21 in 28 tries. And this year, Gray's been pretty good over the years, containing the running game. He has allowed 12 steals this year in 15 attempts by opponents. 0-1 count. At the belt, the pitch. Downstairs to Rafael Flores Jr., whose home run in the second inning to give the Pirates a 1-0 lead, followed his homers in his last two at-bats on Thursday in Toronto. He homered in three consecutive plate appearances. He then singled in a run in his second at-bat of the night. His last AB, he had an infield hit. And check swing, strike called. It's 1-2. The Red Sox lead here, 1-0, as the Pirates bat in the home half of the second inning. Jared Triolo is on deck. Flores calls time. Four homers now for Flores this year at the big league level with the Pirates. 10 ribbies. He's drawn six walks and struck out nine times. And this is 15th game. 1-2 pitch. Wave and a miss. Struck him out with that sweeper. He's got four punch outs. He and the Red Sox, talking about Sonny Gray, lead the Pirates 1-0 through two on the Pirates Baseball Network, presented by Iron City and IC Light.
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3: Now to the third inning here at PNC Park, where the Pirates are trailing the Red Sox 1-0. Third inning is brought to you by the Iron Workers Local Union Number 3. We don't go to the office, we build it. Hitting eighth for Chad Tracy's Red Sox tonight is Andrew Monasterio, the shortstop, who hit eighth last night, was 1-for-3 with a walk and had an RBI single off of Bubba Chandler in that fifth inning. So Monasterio with 33 runs driven in, six home runs, a 270 average. First pitch breaking ball, strike one. Monasterio will be followed by Nick Sogard, who's on deck, and then the top of the order once again, Masataka Yoshida. Here is the 0-1 pitch, and a fly ball toward left. Back a few steps, Esmerlin Valdez, he makes the catch. Monasterio didn't really put a full two-handed swing on that, but got it out toward the warning track, one away.
4: Yeah, I mean, he had to go out and get that thing. And like you said, it was almost like he just waved at it, and it just took off. Would have ended up on the warning track if not caught.
3: But one away, and now Nick Sogard, switch-hitting utility man. Takes a fastball for a strike on the inside half of the plate. He led off last night and was 2 out of 4 with a sacrifice fly, an RBI single in the seventh, and a base hit in the ninth off Kirby Yates. He takes outside from Jared Jones. Sogard hitting 258. Spent some time on the injured list this year with an oblique strain, and Sogard takes a slider for ball two.
11: The catcher's challenging the pitch.
3: And another challenge from the catcher, Rafael Flores, the Pirates catcher. Misses this one.
11: The call is confirmed. Pirates have one challenge remaining.
4: On the plate, but an inch and a half low.
3: So he's one for two in that department, the Pirates catcher, Rafael Flores. One challenge left. Sogard swings and misses the fastball there from Jared Jones. Now both the Flores and Henry Davis were out practicing. Here's the 2-2 pitch, fouled back. They had Jordan Comedina on the mound with a pitching machine, and then they had the netting in front of home plate, but Davis would pretend to be the hitter, and they would pretend to be receiving the pitch and then challenging whether they thought it was a ball or a strike. The 2-2 offering is low, and it's a full count now on Sogard.
4: Jared Jones went with the curveball, pitch he doesn't throw very often.
3: Here's the 3-2 pitch, and it's called ball four, a slider that was up. He walks him with one out.
4: Interesting, you know, the pitch selection there.
3: Yeah.
4: You know, against a guy that doesn't hit home runs and slaps it around. 2-2 curveball, 3-2 slider. Looked like a good pitch, maybe up, definitely on the plate.
3: And now top of the order, the designated hitter, lefty hitting Masataka Yoshida, grounded out to start this ball game. He takes a strike. Fastball from Jones. One out, Sogard at first, and a 1-0 Red Sox lead. The 0-1, line drive, base hit into right field. Simon over to try and cut it off. He does, and spins and fires towards second base, and diving into second with a double goes Yoshida. On to third goes Sogard.
4: Yeah, that walk, you know. Again, a 3-2 breaking ball missing. And you never know what's going to happen if he doesn't walk Sogard. But if there's no one on first base, that's an out. That's a line drive right at Horwitz. But because he's holding runner on, Yoshida hits it through that vacant hole. And now they're going to check on him. Maybe seeing him hobble from first to second. So looks like he pulled something.
3: He's out of the game, like a hamstring. I think a trainer said to Chad Tracy, the manager, as he walked out there, could see him mouth hamstring. Yeah, he's kind of stumbled into second base, diving just ahead of the throw. So he's limping off. And Yoshida will be replaced at second base. Chad Tracy is going to go to the home plate umpire and tell him who's coming in. And it's going to be Anthony Siegler as the pinch runner. So it's second and third, pinch runner, Siegler. Pirates infield going to play in here with Seidon Rafaela at the plate. And one out, the Pirates trailing 1-0. Right-hand hitter, Jones ready. At the belt. Here's the pitch. Down and away, ball one. Yoshida doubles Sogard to third. One ball, no strikes. Jones with the pitch. Swing and a miss. Fastball up and away. Friday, September 4th, Pirates going to host the Los Angeles Angels here at PNC Park. Friday, September the 4th, get here early, pregame celebration honoring the 2026 Pirates Hall of Fame class. Wilbur Cooper, John Candelaria, and Jack Wilson. Go to Pirates.com/Hall of Fame game. The 1-1 fouled back. One ball, two strikes on Rafaela. And again, the infield is in. The Pirates trailing 1-0. Jones looking for a punch out here. He sets. Here comes the 1-2. Swing and a foul tip. He struck him out. 99 miles an hour.
4: Yeah, no surprise. Jared Jones turning it up a notch. Now with two on, second and third, one out. And perfect execution against Rafaela, who's been hot coming in.
3: Well, not out of the woods as he faces Rutschman. But the infield will play back now. Rutschman struck out in the first. Sogard at third. Siegler at second. The pitch. And Rutschman takes inside. 99 miles an hour. Interesting dynamic, of course. We've talked about this going back to last night, that we're seeing in the visiting dugout tonight, Chad Tracy, son of a former Pirates manager, Jim Tracy. He managed the Pirates in 2006 and 07. This pitch misses. 98 miles an hour, 2-0. And watching and listening back in California is a Pirate scout for almost 20 years, Brian Tracy, who signed Jared Jones out of a Southern California high school in 2020. He was a second-round pick, was Jones, in 2020. Here's the 2-0. Got a bad-looking swing and a miss. Couldn't hold up on that slider. It's 2-1.
4: Yeah, he was selling out on the fastball. He got it started early. And a great pitch from Jared Jones. His first base is open. No reason to give in.
3: It's 2-1 on Rutschman. Second and third for the Red Sox. Lead 1-0. Jared Jones with a 2-1 to Rutschman. Swing and a miss. Went with a changeup this time. It's 2-2.
4: Changeup at 94.
3: Yeah.
4: My goodness. Two very awkward swings. As a hitter, you like being up there with a head and a count.
3: Now it's 2-2 in the pitch. Missed away as he went back to that changeup. 3-2.
4: Boy, that was a good pitch, too. That was maybe his best changeup. It started on the plate and just tailed off the outside edge. Good take.
3: Three-two pitch to Rutschman. Swing and a miss, struck him out. He went with a slider. It was up. Rutschman came up empty. Six strikeouts for Jones. Go to the bottom of the third. Boston up 1-0 at PNC Park on the Pirates Baseball Network, presented by Iron City and IC Light.
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5: Sonny Gray faces Jared Triolo, ninth in the batting order for Pittsburgh, and then Spencer Horwitz and Brandon Lau. Home run for Willier Abreu in the second inning has given Gray and the Sox a 1-0 lead. And the pitch is a first pitch strike to the right-handed hitting third baseman Jared Triolo.